dark too. It's friendly and peaceful. It brings rest and relief from pain.

cosmic drift, and now we're back to Earth. Almost. Thank you for riding the frequency with me. Stay in contact. Find me on the web and on Instagram. Same signal, same orbit. Next time. This has been the cosmic side of the dial. Termix, signing.

0: Welcome, welcome.
1: Yes, yes, beautiful people. How are we doing? How are we doing? How are we doing? How are we doing?
0: Moving and shaking. It is a new day. It is a new dawn. Welcome to the Imagine a Million show on Soho Radio.
1: Yes, yes, indeedy. Midsummer, baby. We are here and loving it.
0: If you're listening to us, that means that you probably aren't one of the people down at the farm right now. Womp womp.
1: Worthy farm.
0: Yeah, all of you Glastonbury goers getting in there before the double fallow year. Kudos to you. Hope that everyone's moving and shaking. If you are listening to us live and direct, you will have just heard the wonderful Matt Smooth.
1: Too smooth. There's with Never Dug Disco.
0: You know, with the Never Dug and the Disco. And we're going to keep it chugging along with continuous tunes. But
1: if you don't know about us, if you don't know where you are locked into the one and only Imagine a Millions radio show right here on Soho Radio, where we dream
0: that who we are and what we do might make us some money someday.
1: Ashe. Someday might be today, you know.
0: You know, I mean, if we say it enough, it really will be, and it will always feel like that anyway. We're rich in spirit.
1: Manifestation, that.
0: Exactly, exactly. But I'm Joy here, your friendly neighborhood music nerd, aka Mama Millionaire, and to my left we have
1: your very own verbose microphone host, doing the most, Mr. Loosey Goosey, or the repeat beat poet, whichever you choose.
0: We love it. We love it. Normally we start things with a bit of a bounce and like get the muscles going, get like everyone loosey-goosey. Get everyone moving and shaking. But today I think let's start it off with a bit of a calmer ambiance, a little bit more atmospheric build.
1: Some grounding.
0: Yeah. And even just behind us in the bed, you can hear the delicate tones of Go Go Penguin, and that's the new track from them, Fallowfield Loops. But this next tune that we're going to play is by the fantastic Mind Sign. Is it Mind Sign or Mind Design?
1: I've been going MDSGN.
0: It is MNDSGN.
1: Yeah, exactly.
0: And this is their new tune, or his new tune rather, Six Underground.

0: Okay, easing in there, starting off a little bit slow with some real watery, airy, ethereal bops in the background. At the top of that section, we had the fantastic Mind Design with Six Underground. That is his latest tune. Absolute bop, giving Tame Impala vibes.
1: Ah, yeah, very nice, very nice, very smooth. And immediately after that, we had the new one from Erykah Badu, Miss Medulla Oblongata.
0: Yes.
1: Alongside The Alchemist with an incredible beat, very sparse, but those kind of like high keys and that deep bass, really nice contrast. That tune is called Next to You. And then
0: we just had the fantastic G Sally with Inferno. That was featuring AKA Keys and Ease the Bully. That's a new discovery for me, G Sally. I've never heard of him, but that came up on my release radar because I actually met AKA Keys years and years and years ago when I was in Birmingham for uni, and I thought that I was a skater girl.
1: A previous
0: and
1: life.
0: Me and my friends were out on our boards, and he came up to us, and he was like, hey, do you want to be in my music video? And I was like, get a load of this guy. But little did I know, I actually really liked his music. And so we were in one of his videos back in the day, and I've kept track of him since, and he, as you can hear, is still smashing it. So yeah, shout outs to AKA Keys every day.
1: Oh, so wonderful. I mean, look, from skater girly to video vixen to radio host, you've lived many lives.
0: This is, what can I say? Many hats.
1: Indeedy. All right, let's keep it moving. This is the new one from Anais, A-N-A-I-I-S, and this is Deus Deus. Get a load of this. It is utterly beautiful.

finesse, finesse.

0: Oh, what a tune, what a banger.
1: Real summery there, like, yeah, I love that.
0: Fully into the summer vibes here with the Imaginary Million show right here on Soho Radio. And that tune, the last one there, was Bodhisattva, which, I mean, he's a new name to me, but the more I look into him, the more I find out, the more I really love his stuff. And a voice you may recognize, Raheem Devon.
1: Yes,
0: Raheem Devon. And that tune is called Finesse Me. Oh, Finesse Me.
1: Child, no, not in your life. No one's going to finesse me, child. But I get it. It's a nice bop. Good for the summer vibes.
0: Finesse me, like kind of like sweet me. Kind of like, you know, okay. Like kind of treat me. Kind of,
1: okay, in that case, yes, that's fine. I'll take that.
0: Exactly. Before that, we had the, is that a new one from Odile as well?
1: Yes, indeed. That was the new one from Odile, London Summers. Again, bringing that summery vibe, getting us into the energy, getting us into the good places.
0: Praying that the sun stays. That's what we're doing. We're just praying that the sun holds up.
1: I think we're in good stead now. Like, I think that's three shows in a row where the sun has been on its good behaviors. So I'm like, I think we can confidently say we're in the summer now.
0: Bring it on.
1: Yes, yes. And then before that, we had the fantastic Yasmin Lacey with Ain't I Good For You. Such a sick tune, and so bossy and sassy with it as well. The lyrics are so cheeky and, like, yeah, really playful. Love that song.
0: I'm gonna have to go back and deep the lyrics, you know. I think I let the mood of the thing wash over me.
1: She's basically just like, your life didn't mean anything before you had me in it, and now look.
0: Oh.
1: All of, yeah, she's like, all of the energy that you had when I was there, zapped, done. It's a good tune.
0: Wicked. Okay, dig that for the energy. And then we had a nice with Deus, and again, just another wonderful bit of, like, you know, rolling groove and that, like, breathy reverb heavy vocal, but that, like, deep bassline. Again, phenomenal dynamic range. We love to see it. Oh, we are off and running. See, now my energy's up. Now I'm like, okay.
1: Now we're getting loose. Now the limbs are moving, the shoulders are shaking, the hips are whining.
0: Indeedy.
1: Yeah, and we're going to keep that up. We've got a fantastic tune here from Dame, and this is their new one called Freedom featuring Georgia Smith.

0: Come on, Corto Alto. If that was in my house, that would be getting a straight repeat, repeat. Like, wow. That is the new Corto Alto tune called Don't Listen. I mean, the horns, the bass line, the drums. The strings, everything. It was delicious. Yeah, it was a beautiful new tune from them.
1: I was doing my own like little like air violin, yes, maybe? Yes. Maybe air viola, air fiddle.
0: No, I didn't hear any fiddle on there.
1: There wasn't fiddle.
0: But maybe you were just adding a little embellishment.
1: Exactly, Mundo. Oh, Corto Alto. Every time I see a Corto Alto release, I'm like, you know what? I will check this out. And it's never let me down yet.
0: Yeah, yeah, 100% agree. I mean, this is two releases in 2 months. I don't know if they're releasing like another album or EP, but...
1: Well, word on the grapevine is a little birdie did tell me that they are definitely in the studio recording with artists. Some of these artists may have also been family and friends of the Imagine a Million show. So, yeah, I mean, there is definitely something being recorded for Corto Alto in these days. Who knows when or where it's going to come out. But yeah, keep your eyes peeled.
0: Okay, I'm definitely going to be keeping an eye out there. And then just before that, we had the wonderful Dame Dame with Freedom featuring Georgia Smith. If you've not heard about them before, don't worry, you are not late. They've only got 2 tunes out, I believe, and that is the second of them.
1: And one of them is a Georgia Smith feature.
0: Yeah. I mean, I still have research to be doing on them. I think the first tune was called Promise, also a huge banger. A lot of people love them. I'm assuming that the reason that they are able to get a Georgia Smith feature is that they have been in the industry already and just formed this new supergroup project. But I need to dive a little bit deeper there. So join me, research them, check out their tunes, and keep your eyes peeled for what they've got coming.
1: There is digging to be done, always. Yes, indeedy. So we are, oh my, it is almost, we're almost about a third of the way through the show. Going to keep the energy up high. Let's head out to a new discovery for me. This is an artist called Halima with a tune called Coco Body.

Fugazi. OYZ or Fugazi, bad man too, over Sabi. 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Pass me my baggy, life is too short, make up. No time for military.

0: Yes, yes, that one is hot off the press. That is the latest tune from the one and only Jay Huss, if you couldn't already tell from the vocal, featuring, of course, Ashake, and that dropped today.
1: Fresh off the presses, hot off the press, fresh
0: indeed.
1: Out the oven.
0: Indeed, fresh out the oven. Fresh
1: indeed.
0: Out the oven.
1: And I was just saying before that collaboration, Ashake and Jay Huss, they go to. Oh, sorry, I just kicked a chair. Anyway, Ashake and Jay Huss, they go together so well. Mm-hmm. Like they really complement each other. The way that Huss is flowing and bouncing, but also that's an MC that truly understands space in a bar. Do you know what I mean? Like knows when to shut up, knows when to bar, knows when to, you know, be dropping more intricate flows, knows when to space it out. And then Ashake, like, people underrate him so much as a songwriter. Mm-hmm, mm-hmm. Like the man can write hook, he can write a verse.
0: He knows his way around the hit.
1: I want to hear more from them. Where is the Jay Huss and Ashake, you know, Nas distant relatives, Damian Marley hookup album? I really want like a big old collaborative UK African collaborative project. I think there's a space for it.
0: If the A&Rs are listening right now, make it happen. Oh, please. God. We would like to see it.
1: Credit me for my idea, damn it.
0: Yes, that too. Oh gosh. And we're keeping it with the new tunes.
1: Almost broken joy.
0: As well. We're keeping it with the new tunes. Because I'm like, we're here to make money. That's what we said.
1: So someday.
0: This is it. Collect your bag, sir. I'm not mad at it. But yeah, just in that section as well, just before that, we had the fantastic Halima. That was her new tune that dropped earlier this week as well. That's called Coco Body. And that's from her upcoming album, Sweet Tooth. That is going to be out September 19th. So keep your ears peeled. I'm going to make that a phrase now. Keep your ears peeled.
1: Keep your ears peeled.
0: Yeah, yeah.
1: Can one peel an ear?
0: I'm sure they can. It wouldn't be very comfortable, but I'm sure it's possible. But do that. And I'm sure there's going to be a few more tunes in the lead up to that album coming out. So, yeah, if you liked what you heard, definitely follow her.
1: Indeedy.
0: But yes.
1: Bangers upon bangers upon bangers right here at the Imaginary Millions radio show, where who we dream.
0: That who we are and what we do might make us some money someday. Yes, indeed. And we're keeping it pushing with some more new tunes. This next one is by some family favorites. We've got the fantastic Marla Kether and Naima Adams, and they have made this amazing bop for the new Somewhere Soul compilation album. Somewhere Soul's been like super prolific for the last couple of years, but specifically this year he's really moving into some more cultural spaces. I know he's doing events. I know he's down on the farm this weekend.
1: We don't talk about the farm.
0: Doing some DJ. I know. Just one more dropping. But now he's doing this compilation with some amazing musicians in and around the UK jazz music scene. And this is one of them. Enjoy.

0: Oh, yeah. Yes, yes, yes. Oh, okay. The limbs are loose in the studio now. Let me tell you, what a build. Thank you if you've been on this journey with us from the beginning. If you've just landed here and you're like, whoa, where have I, like, what's going on? Am I in Brazil? No, you're not. You're here on the Imagine a Million Show on Soho Radio. And that fantastic tune was a PJ pick. Tell them what we had here.
1: Indeedy. So there is a, a Canada-based collective called A Freak Like Me. So like a freak, A-F-R-I-Q-U-E, A Freak Like Me. And that one is a tune called Are You A Freak? And it is just, it encompasses everything that this collective is about. It is African, is African in diaspora. It is also electronic. It is building on so many different musical influences from Central Africa, from West Africa, from Brazil, from Latin America. Even you can hear the influence of like salsa and like bongos in that middle section as well. Mm-hmm. And just, it's such a well-paced song that dips and comes in. I just love it. So that is A Freak Like Me alongside Keys and Crate called Are You a Freak? And if you're ever out in Toronto or Vancouver or many of the other gigs they do, go out and see A Freak Like Me. Great, great, great collective. And before that, we had the new one from Marla Ketha and Naima Adams released on the upcoming Somewhere Soul compilation. That one was called Morning Light.
0: Yes, yes. Big energy there. Huh, lovely. So that's given us all of the energy like to get into the room, and we're going to take a moment. We're going to pull it back just slightly. We're stepping into the IM Corner. And for those who don't know, the IM Corner is a space where we like to celebrate and spotlight different people from in and around our orbit, in and around our community, who are making positive and beautiful creative contributions.
1: Because it ain't easy out here for an artist.
0: It ain't easy, is true. But today, we are mainly going to be stepping in with our recurring segment with the fantastic Jahmeir Early speaking to the Times.
1: One time for Jahmeir Early in the studio, everybody. Yeah.
0: I mean, Jahmeir is one of the great storytellers of our generation, and we like to have him in this moment to give us a word on where his heart is and where his head is and what life is doing in and around his orbit, in his space. And so that's what we'll have today. So I urge everyone, whatever you're doing, down tools, sit down, put a cup of tea, like put a kettle on rather, on, make a cup of tea.
1: Mentally and emotionally prepare oneself. There may be triggering things in here as well. So if you're of a particularly sensitive disposition, come back in a minute and a half, 2 minutes. We promise you won't be long. But also, yeah, I mean, the poem won't be as long as the introduction, but also, hey, life is triggering, innit? So, you know, we ain't going to shy away from stuff, but we also want to forewarn our audience.
0: Exactly, exactly. So, with that and without further ado, Jahmeir Early speaking to the Times.
2: Good morning, campers. Do not worry. I will not hurt you. I may blow away the snow so that you might see yourselves. I am not possibly responsible for your reflections because I am not you living your lives. Where should we begin on a sweltering day in London? Here we go. One of my favorite series of books is Stephen King's The Dark Tower. I enjoy it because it speaks to a single point that all worlds spend upon, suspended by an ethereal beam here and there. When one world shakes and rots, all worlds do, and things move on. In the book, time begins to gap. Morality begins to fall. Religion is corrupted into the thing that it does not wish to be. It fights against. It opens its arms towards the sacrilege of the self-love, so much so that the plants are dying and the people are fading. It happens slow. The rot, tiny in pieces. It eats at us, drinks at us. Till we do not know our way, we do not see. In the book, a gunslinger who is not perfect, but whose goal is to make everything right, rushes forward, sacrificing fingers, loved ones, even his childlike self. And he discovers, like we all do, I believe, like the religious people know, that you are simply a stone thrown by destiny. All you can do is fight it or flow with it. When you flow through the wind, it is shocking. When you relax into the motion, it is like riding in the water. The gunslinger realized when entering the tower that no matter how you go, it is only your story that you are reviewing, continuing. The thing about the tower is you can have grandeur at the bottom and sorrow at the top. The objects, the conversation seem different, but the inside is always the same. Here, quiet, peaceful, if you found a lesson in it, I hope that you were listening. I'll leave you with this, our mantra, imaginary millions, where we hope that who we are and what we do might make us some money someday. Because who we are and what we do is unchangeable. If we are flowing with the wind, the hope is that it is purchasable, spreadable, wealth-making. But the truth is, be who and what you are. And in the grandeur of that, it might fester out into the buying world.
1: Yeah. Baby. Beautiful. Love it.
0: Beautiful, beautiful.
2: Bookable.
1: And if people do wish to book you, Jarmir, how can they get in touch with you, my
2: friend? You can find me on Instagram, Facebook, TikTok. Or you can email me at jmepoetry. And
1: Indeed. So that's at Jarmir Speaks on all of the socials, jamiepoetry@gmail.com.
2: Shouldn't have given that out, but...
1: No.
0: That's how you get booked.
2: I'm very excited about our 67 listeners that are not at the farm, who have tuned in, who are not at the farm. I don't have a prohibition on the farm. Who are not at the farm watching Kneecap make a real point, even though over the long run or the short, they may be sacrificed for it. So... for the people not at the farm, not supporting Kneecap, not being down with Free Palestine, who are home listening at this time in the afternoon. Yeah. Email me.
1: Indeed. Yeah.
2: I know my mom is on this, so she will.
0: Hey, Mom.
1: Hey. Thank you. Thank you so much, Jarmir. Thank you for, again, being that type of, like, porous membrane reflection that
2: ability that dude
1: to translate.
2: You just say, I love it. You just say, thanks for being that dude.
1: Yeah, that dude. But specifically, the dude who is able to synthesize these thoughts and lots of things that are swirling around and then put it into poetry, and like your cadence and the rhythm in which you read is always a thing that entrances me. And I know that entrances many, many of your listeners. So yeah,
2: stop it. You're starting to make me feel like a clay cup that's almost about to be finished.
1: Jeez.
2: And well, that's what glazing is. Isn't that what glazing is?
1: There we go.
0: What do you have coming up shortly, Jarmir?
2: Well, this summer, boys and girls, we will be releasing a 3-song EP with various producers. And I'm still bookable in the festival time. So let me know. I'll be doing the regular jams as I do. You can follow me on Instagram, Facebook and TikTok, so I'll be doing like Tao Soul. Plimmer's coming up, so I'll be doing Ori Jam. Of course, Joy knows that I will lean on her to walk into Steam Down by giving her a call 5 minutes before I arrive after she's stressed out. But yeah, this summer I'm going to be everywhere and am open to invites. I enjoy jams. I enjoy open mics. I was at one just the other day, Jaw Dance, with our good friend Pete, Joel Taylor. And Joel burnt it down. Anyway, I look forward to you touching me so that I might touch you with sound.
1: And lastly, set up this tune that you have selected for our I Am Corner. I do believe this is by the Fall Creek Brass Band. Absolutely love a brass band, but this is a new one for me.
2: Yeah, so this is the High Fructose Horn Syrup. And what I really like about it is it's...
0: Brilliant name.
2: So, like, I'm on the spectrum of different people. There's not a cure for it or really steady, but I'm a spectrum of different people. So they call it horn syrup because they use a very beautiful but simplistic pattern of horns, and they just build it and they just build it and just build it. But when I'm listening to it, it's the drums, man. Listen to the drums. And it's like two rivers flowing into each other to make a third. So, like, yeah, and it's got highs and lows. It's got original drums, you know, like live music, you know, like live, where the audience is like, fuck, it just went, excuse me, where the audience is like, huck, it just went down. where the audience is like, Huckleberry Finn, it just went down. And now I'm grooving.
1: All right. Speaking of the groove.
2: Get up to get down, get down.

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Can Sam meets Mr. Van Dam. Dan bikes for nights till hip hop headlights like hard knocks fight like bite, run, kick, bite, bite, run, run, kick, fight on sight. 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

0: Ooh, rah. 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The Fall Creek Brass Band with High Fructose Horn Syrup.
1: It truly was. The sweetness and the sugar in that. Delicious.
0: Honestly, more people need brass band music in their life. I do believe it's a massive underrated hack if you want to get a crowd moving. It's got polyrhythms, it's got horns, it's got that solid
2: It's
0: bass.
2: Complex musicianship. But like they, like you can now that you've heard it, it's not hard riffs. They just move between the octaves and then they just jam.
1: Yeah.
2: And it, like the thing about large bands, large musician bands, is that when they do it correctly, you're able to feel this kind of organic thing. Like, that's what makes the party. DJs work to figure out which preset song they can do to get it up. But, like, the thing about a live band is it's just, you either feel it or you don't.
1: Pocket.
0: Bring back the big band. It's big 1920s to 2020s vibe.
1: Facts.
0: Indeedy. Right, we are firmly into the second hour of the show. Right now, we're going to keep it moving. You are locked in with the Imaginary Million Show right here on Soho Radio. Let's get it going. 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
1: Oh, yeah.

0: I don't want that to end.
1: Go enjoy it. That's actually from it's actually from a live session. So there's this series called, I think it's like Live from a Van. What exactly is it called? I forget. I think it's called Live
2: in a Van.
1: Live in a Van. I was right. Yeah. So I mean, you can imagine them all like literally like, you know, drum kit, bass, guitar, all squeezed in the back of a minivan. Yeah. So it does feel like a great road trip, that tune for me. Yeah, that was Rice. R-Y-C-E, and the tune is called Eternal, and that's obviously the Live in a Van version. Some smooth double time rapping in there too.
2: Yeah, love that. And then just before that, we had the wonderful McKinley Dixon with We're Outside, Rejoice. And that is from his latest album, Man Alive is just a great exclamation.
1: Indeed. It's like by Jove.
2: Literally, by Jove, my goodness.
1: Hey, Toodle Pip, oh wow.
2: But no,

0: This is Magic Alive, Magic Alive. And if you've not heard the album yet, please, please do go and listen to it. It is one of my favorite things that I've heard in the last quarter of the year. But yeah, it's a Stone Cold Pop. And just before that, we had also Arp Freak and the Perpetual Singers, and that was Save Your Soul, a little groovy disco vibe.
1: Always bringing the groove right here on the Imagine a Million show. All right, we are coming up to the last half an hour. The time has already gone so fast, but we have another fine 30 minutes of absolutely wonderful tunes for you. We got some new discoveries. We got bangers. We got bangers in the trap. We got bangers in the chamber. You know how we do. Let's run into the next one. Tell us a bit about this, Joy.
0: Yeah, this is a new discovery for me. It's another McKinley-infused tune. This is by an artist called Saki, and it's spelled like S-A-E-K-Y-I. And it's featuring McKinley Dixon, and it's called Witness. Enjoy.

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They didn't have too much to fight with, but they fought back. And I think every oppressed people, no matter how meek and humble,

0: Whew. Fire in the booth.
1: Fire upon them.
0: That was fantastic. That was the new one from Zoka the author. That was called You Don't Want to Know. Absolute banger. Like, yeah, I was speaking to him about that. He was saying, you know, there's a lot more live instrumentation that he's using in his music these days, and you can really hear that. And, you know, we love live instrumentation in the studio right now. And so, especially when it comes into rap music, obviously, if you've heard the new Little Sims record, that's definitely the vibe. And even just the last few tunes that we had on before that, the McKinley Dixon record, the Rice record, a lot of it is live instrumentation underneath big bars.
1: And I think as well, like, as an MC, you can hear how having a live instrumentation behind you just, like, it adds a bit of feel to the flow, or like it encourages a more musical rap performance, I would say.
0: Yeah.
1: And not just, you know, not just like the musicality of the thing you're saying, but the musicality of how you're saying it. Oh, strong. That right there, Zoka, the author. Name to remember, good peoples. All right, we're coming to the last bits of the show right now, and we are going to sneak more tunes in for you. This is, again, a new artist discovery for me. We're going to go... Oh, no, where are we going to go for? Are we going to throw it?
0: Yeah, no. It's not a new artist for us. We've been playing Mercy on the show for a little minute now.
1: Okay, we're going to play Mercy now, which is not the band I was going to play, but a band I always love to hear from. Mercy are so good.
0: Indeed. If you are on the farm, you're probably seeing them in an hour or so on the BBC introducing stage at Glastonbury. But if you're not, you can feel like you are now with this new tune from them. And this is called More Than You Are Now by Mercy.

0: Duran Jones and the Indications.
1: Sensational. That is their new tune, Really Want to Be With You, from their very brand spanking new album, Flowers, that just dropped today as well. So hot off the presses. We love it. We love to give you fresh tunes and fresh notes here on the Imaginary Million Show.
0: And before that, we had Mercy with another banger from them called More Than You Are Now. That's off their album Volume 2, which you can also go and buy right now.
1: Indeed, in all of your favorite purveyors of records and music. But we're going to keep it pushing with a new discovery for PJ and for myself.
0: Indeed, this is Old Intro by Mal Devisa. Yes, indeed. I don't know why this specific track is not playing. Let's boogie on to the next one. But by the way, if you do want to find a new artist, you should listen to Mal Devisa because they're really bloody good. But yeah, we're going to kick it on to the next one, which is Tisha Chin and Ray Sky. Ray Sky has done a lot of producing for Lex and More. And this is featuring Kareem Parkins Brown. Again, bangers upon bangers upon bangers. This is called I'm About. Yeah, I'm About.

0: know him, you know him, you know him.
1: I'm trying to find my friend, do you know him? The guy with the thingy, the something, you know him? The guy with the what you call it, you know him? The guy with the things, you know him, you know him? Tell him hit my line, I know he's got something to tell me. Tell him to bell me, ding me, ping me, ring me, DM me, email me, I don't care, I'm a bat. I need cling film, Rizla, tinfoil, I need backup, water, Lucozade. I need a key ring with my grandma's face. I'm looking for the way, the key, the answer, the don, the guy, the gaffer. Sat by the window with a cuppa, sat by the window with a cuppa. I need black curtains, I need a boat full of tar. I need a friend at the border. I need a guy in the ends and a guy around the corner. Sexy gal who can set man up, and sexy gal who can set man up, and sexy gal who can set man up.
2: I'm a box slash window at my corners trying to sip. Visitations collide on them, dishing mothers is hideaway, his lodge affair. Gun wrapped afloat, never thought it was my duty, just lit up on them. Next expression, new guillotine, job easy.

spraying on your lips. Got my glass sinking, balance on a rocker chip, ceramic doors on this. Children seeing right through me. Let me gather dust. VAT. That's a super massive.

If every day you wake up, the sky writes poetry into your palms, bends into your hands with the kiss of daybreak, who are you to refuse it with a dip of the shoulder into the soft of your mattress? The morning's news cocks its head in the grey of another London day. Another London may well be possible. We rebuilt it after the war, after all. Others, in their droves, returning to mother. They had just as much heartbreak as us. We are not the first to pine over lovers on the other side of the world. We are not the first to be separated. I hear a response in the flutter of a net curtain across the grass between my window and the block of flats opposite. The glimmer of a face computer blue. But we are the first to visualize the distance. Stroking screens like bodies creates a different kind of yearning. The magpie agrees. Till death do us part, he sings atop the roofing of the rubbish chute. He's waiting for his one true love, but saw through double glazing on the TV news that winds over the channel have become a Bermuda Triangle for birds returning home. She said she'd be back by now.

We hail him with the knowledge that our conflict with the land is culprit for the sorrow in his beak. My morning's yarn unravels the more thought I put into it. Image of a llama spitting at an oak tree. Foreign leaves puzzling the floor. I deserve a softer carpet to lie in for my back's sake. Looking up at a room without a ceiling, a sky without a drop of rain, a ray of light without a speck of dust floats your face into my line of sight. Mufasa-like, you golden in my memory.

0: What a glorious piece of music right there. Bit of Fried Gold. That is new from Hector Plimmer alongside Laura Mish, Marisa Osu, and the voice was Rohan Ayinde, a phenomenal poet and multidisciplinary artist I do recommend you looking out for. All right, I do believe that brings us to the notice board. Indeed. Here's where we are going to shout out a bunch of gigs coming up in the next month that you can look out for, just to make sure that your calendar is nice and full. Because here's what we do. It's what we do.
1: So grab a pad and pen if you're old school, or just the notes app if you're new school. And we are kicking it off with tonight.
0: So the Loud Poets are a phenomenal poetry collective and multi-art collective, but basically they are doing a slam which is going across the entire country, and today is their London Heat, featuring the one and only Joelle Taylor, phenomenal poet as well. And if you're down at the Hackney Showroom, which is kind of like a Stoke Newington way, get down there, 7:30. It is going to be a great slam. Tickets are still available, and it's not regular that Loud Poets come down to London, so get out while you can. And then as well, tomorrow there is a whole bunch of screenings happening of a very special film called To Kill a War Machine. This is a documentary about the direct action group Palestine Action, who have been essentially taking actions to stop genocide where our government hasn't. And in this same weekend, on this same week, the government has announced, this government, UK government, has announced that it might actually try to designate Palestine Action as a terrorist group, despite them causing no actual harm to anybody, any physical people, only harm to property, and only the property of Elbit Systems, who are an arms company. So, do you know what I mean? Doesn't sound like terrorism to me. But anyway, if you want to learn more about it, please do go and find a local screening of To Kill a War Machine. Their screenings literally up and down the country, also available online for £12. And then
1: on July 4th, if you happen to be one of the lucky people going to Love Supreme Festival, you can head down on the Friday to the Bands and Voices stage and see
0: Imaginary Millions,
1: the wonderful Repeat Beat Poet here next to me will be hosting a fantastic jam with esteemed guests. I don't know how much you want to reveal there, whether you want to give a little tea or you want to just let people be surprised.
0: I'm going to let people be surprised, but you will recognize names and faces. We've played many people on the show. You know what? I'll say one name. Our drummer, the man holding it down, is going to be James Morgan, also repping Queenstown Collective. We've heard his voice on the show a lot. So, yeah, that is one. But I'm keeping everything else under wraps. Come through if you're going to be at Love Supreme, 7 to 8 p.m. on the Friday, Bands and Voices stage.
1: Bop, bop. And then last but not least, on July 26th, we have a free event at the Greenwich Peninsula, and it's called Rhythm and Taste. It's a jazz and food festival. We've got a bunch of friends and family that are playing there. We've got the wonderful Steam Down headlining with Shinaji playing as well. Also Tina Edwards, whose show is on right after us all the way up until 6. So yeah, definitely head down to that. It's a free entry event, so check it out.
0: Indeedy. All right, that is almost us. We are almost done for the month. Thank you so much to everybody listening. Doesn't matter if you're listening live, listening as you're driving around London, listening on the catch up, whenever, we appreciate each and every one of your ears and your beautiful attention. We're going to leave you with a tune that is very correct for the times. It is called Who Are the Terrorists by Maccabee, and this is asking us to reframe who we think of as terrorists and who are the heroes. Who is saving the world? These people. Maccabee.

terrorism. They say what they want to say to justify their own actions. Who are the terrorists and who are the heroes? Who are the terrorists? Who are the heroes? Double standards. Who are the terrorists? Who are the heroes? Double standards. Who are the terrorists? Who are the heroes? Double standards. Who are the terrorists? Who are the heroes? Now when Adolf Hitler tried to conquer the world with his evil regime, anybody who fought against him was classed as a hero. They fought fire with fire. But for many, many years there's been a regime every bit as evil as that of Adolf Hitler. But if you fight against the apartheid system in South Africa, you are a terrorist. Who are the terrorists? Who are the heroes? Double standards. Who are the terrorists? Who are the heroes? Double standards. Who are the terrorists? Who are the heroes? Double standards. Who are the terrorists? Who are the heroes? Imagine that.

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1: I only listen to Soho Radio.

0: the beautiful sound, Mr. Nilsson, Mr. Harry Nilsson. Welcome to our show. It's normally our show. It is. It's just me today. It feels kind of weird. Not unusual in terms of I'm used to working by myself, and I am happy to do so. But it does feel slightly strange. Am I talking into the wrong mic?
1: Hello. This is the Steve Martin Show, but it is just me. So you, I mean, literally just some dead air there. You probably would have picked it up slightly on the other microphone. But we have two incredible guests today. And I'm just very sad that Martin is not here to luxuriate in the obscene talent of both of our guests. But Martin is currently getting the final touches to his forthcoming exhibition, Outlaws, which is going to be at the Textile Museum in Bermondsey Street. And I think it begins on Friday because we have the opening preview, the opening night preview on Thursday night. But I spoke to him today and he's like, yeah, we're slightly up against it. And I know I went down last week to pick up these books. In fact, both of our guests today have written, I suppose they are memoirs. Do you like the word memoir, Mr. Mike Batt? You are our first guest today.
2: Hello, Steve. I'm coming to you from Channel 4 of your mixing desk. I know that. Not Channel 4 TV, obviously. But providing that it's giving a good signal. Yeah, I'm happy. And what was the question?
1: The question was, would you call it a memoir?
2: I would. It was, and friends of mine who, you know, it's a kind of like shorthand for a, but it, in my case, it, I think there is a difference, isn't there? I think a memoir can be an autobiography, but an autobiography, who knows? I'm not in the literary world.
1: Hagiography is written by somebody else, which is kind of usually a, I suppose it's a blow smoke up someone's bottom.
2: Yeah.
1: But this is very, because this, I must say, to the uninitiated, people go, oh, Mike Batt Wombles, but I've known you for several years, probably initially through SODS, the Society of Distinguished Songwriters, yeah. Which
2: and
1: David
2: of course,
1: Arnold.
2: We used to come on the Lenny Bay show.
1: And you came on the Lenny Bay show, yeah.
2: Yeah. So,
1: how did you end up doing that, I wonder?
2: Geezer rang me up and said, could I do it? No, I think it might have been you.
1: Maybe it was me. We used to live around the corner.
2: Yeah. And we did. And I thought Lenny Bay was a real bloke.
1: Kind of still is.
2: Yeah.
1: Yeah.
2: And you thought the Wombles were real Wombles,
1: didn't
2: you?
1: So it was most mutual. Upset to realise they had human hands in order to play guitar.
2: Exactly. But just, I now know the answer to the first question.
1: Yeah.
2: So should we do that? Like, you ask me a question, ask me one question, I get off the point.
1: Then
2: you go to the second question, then I give you the answer to the first question.
1: It's like a two Ronnie's nightmare.
2: Yeah. And then I'll always be a question behind.
1: Fine.
2: The answer is it's an autobiography, unquestionably, because it starts at the beginning of my life. It's not like I was born at a very young age, you know, at number one Pickle Street. It's not like that. It does give all that stuff.
1: The cherry picks.
2: Yeah. It goes chronologically through my life.
1: Yeah.
2: And yes, it definitely cherry picks, because if you put all the stories in, you know, you'd be here till Christmas. And I hope we will be here till Christmas, but not reading my book.
1: To the uninitiated, you know, the list of, you know, songwriter, lyricist, composer, arranger, producer, director, designer, record label boss.
2: Basically, I'll do anything they'll allow me to do.
1: Well, even if they won't allow you, you'll still do it.
2: If they let me paint a mural on this radio studio wall, I would do it.
1: There is time. During the next, we can do three tracks, and one of them, which we're going to ask what your musical choices are. That list is kind of pretty unique. There are a lot of people who are polymaths. You do a little bit of that, a little bit of that, a little bit of that. I would consider myself to be that, but that's almost an exhaustive. It's an exhausting list. It's extraordinary, really.
2: Again, it's like a difference between. I don't think there is that much difference between a memoir and an autobiography, and there's probably no difference between you and me in the question of the range of stuff we do, but we do it across maybe some different disciplines that I do and that you don't, and vice versa.
1: Yeah, you although know. I think, yeah, maybe. I mean, I just... Also, you do them all to such an extraordinary standard. What's been amazing is I do like reading a book and then being able to go, oh, let me put that on. You know what I mean? So it just kind of, it becomes, there's a soundtrack to what I'm reading. It's like, right, I'm going to listen to 6 Days in Berlin, or I'm going to listen to that,
2: yeah,
1: or, you know,
2: that's
1: Zero
2: nice.
1: Zero. And it's great. It kind of imbues the book with a bit more life as well.
2: A couple of people have said that, actually. Very intelligent people, I must add. Yeah. And I found that quite interesting, and professional people. And they couldn't have said that sort of even maybe 10 or 20 years ago because of Spotify, you know, the dreaded Spotify, yeah, which we all sort of cursed and still do sometimes.
1: Yeah.
2: But it does mean that if someone mentions a title in a book and you think he's just said something about it, and do you agree or not? You can flick it on for like, you know, a minute and think, well, you know, I don't agree, or I like it, or I don't.
1: Or longer.
2: Yeah.
1: I found myself kind of going, oh, I've listened to that for half an hour now.
2: Oh, that's nice.
1: And then I find it a distraction to read, so I have to be quite a protracted immersion.
2: And don't forget, every time you do that, I get 0.00002 of a pen.
1: Oh, I'm penny. More than acutely aware. Wouldn't it be lovely if you could go, I'm just going to go onto a streaming service and know that you were going to get properly remunerated? Do you think that will ever happen?
2: God, I've given up guessing. I mean, I was deputy chairman of the BPI, which sounds dead important.
1: For the uninitiated, that is?
2: The British phonographic industry, which looks after the record labels, including the majors and the indies.
1: Yeah.
2: So there was a dynamic between the indies and the majors. There had to be. Mm-hmm. Interestingly, the people who run the majors are the same people. You know, we've all got the same number of arms, generally speaking, the same number of arms and legs and brain and things. So it just happened to find ourselves in different jobs. I personally think running an indie label is much harder than running a major. But if David Joseph, who, by the way, just stepped down from Universal...
1: To do
2: seemingly, quote, greater things. I think he's doing an MA in theology and stuff like that.
1: Oh, so, really?
2: Yeah. And if you ask David, he might, whether it was harder to run Universal than it is to run Dramatico, my little record label, he'd probably disagree. But
1: well, I mean, I suppose the major difference, you formed Dramatico when you were, we can kind of go into a deeper conversation about that, when you were working with Katie Melua.
2: Yeah.
1: But that, to take ownership of, to, you know, having had a career working with majors and being screwed over on various deals and various projects. And so there's a logic to it. But
2: well, also it was for artistic freedom, frankly, because we did have a deal with a major.
1: Yeah.
2: I won't embarrass the major by the major or the lieutenant colonel. Sorry. I can't resist these stupid military jokes every time I talk about majors. My dad was a lieutenant colonel, by the way. Just wanted to throw that in there.
1: Okay.
2: Anyway, where are we? Oh, yeah.
1: Dramatico.
2: Yeah. We had a really chunky deal for KT with Sony. And then I found out that there was a secret plan that was not really meant to be a secret plan, but I think it was just somebody's intentions that they didn't probably want us to record, you know, The Closest Thing to Crazy and various other songs that we'd already sort of half recorded anyway. And I just tipped Katie off and said, I don't think they want to do our songs. In fact, I asked somebody there, somebody quite senior, out loud, are we going to be allowed to record these songs? And the smile sort of dropped, and it was like the person was kind of a little bit cornered and had to say, well, no. And I said, okay, fine. So we had to turn down a very chunky deal for Katie, I mean, who'd just come from Northern Ireland, but and before that, war-torn Georgia, yeah, frankly, to turn down. I mean, you know, I'll be honest about it. It was $500,000. I say it in the book, so why couldn't I say it now?
1: And that's 20-odd years ago, so it's quite...
2: Yeah, I mean, even then, you know, £500,000 for an album, I mean, you probably wouldn't get that these days because of the opposition of Spotify devaluing the whole act of recording.
1: Lucky to get £500 for a deal.
2: But, I mean, for her to say, I literally gave her the choice and said, look, because I was managing her, I said, you make the choice. She said, well, what are the alternatives? I said, well, we could record it at my house and put it on a on my record label, but I've never put a record out before, but there's always a first time.
0: Yeah.
2: And she said, yeah, absolutely, without even thinking. She said, yeah, let's do that. Course.
0: But, you know, it's not like you're completely green around the gills. I mean, you have,
2: no.
0: Working at the highest level, having seen the way majors worked, so, of course, for her, plucked out of the Brit School, trusting you as a mentor and a friend, as well as a writer, you know, she'd have been, I mean, it's nice to know that you get the measure of somebody that artistic integrity is more important than greed.
2: Well, that was the point. In the book, the way I describe it is, when she made that decision, I just say, goodbye, £500,000, hello, integrity.
0: Yeah. And it paid off.
2: It did. Yeah,
0: I mean, but when you look at that, the way, I mean, it's funny that we arrived at talking about that, which I suppose is, you know, in the last part of the book, but plucking someone out of the Brit School, writing with them, recording them, setting up a label, investing your own money, then putting it back into TV advertising, which was also having the ear of the major producer of the biggest breakfast show.
2: That was a real good stroke of luck.
0: But all of that now, that's all gone. That you can't...
2: I know.
0: The only thing you could replicate now is going to somebody at the Brit School and saying, hey, how about... No,
2: listen, I still get pretty excellent top-rate young talent occasionally getting in touch with me and saying, can we get together and do something?
0: I bet.
2: And I have to just throw out my answers... I'll happily give them advice. By the way, please don't all write in at once. but it's usually, the advice is usually, you know what? I haven't got the faintest clue how to break a record these days. You know, I mean, of course, it's all. In fact, if I was talking to a journalist instead of, you know,
0: sort of a non-journalist.
2: They hate it when you, as you know, you've done enough interviews yourself, they stop halfway through a sentence. But they hate it even worse when you forget what you were talking about.
0: Yeah.
2: And I have. I've been doing it so much lately. I it never used
0: to... You were talking about artists approaching you.
2: Yeah, that's right. And I've said to some great people, you know what, I just... I was having lunch. This was the sentence I was halfway through. Okay. Now, I was having lunch with a very senior person at one of the big three, four labels. Yeah. And he's a business affairs guy. And it's only because we were friends. It wasn't over a deal or anything like that. We were just having a nice lunch. And he said, you know what? Our most cherished and valued A&R man isn't a music person at all. He's a data analyst.
0: And
2: you could write the rest of the page, couldn't you, on that?
0: So depressing.
2: I know. But, you know, it's the world we live in. And a bit like my book. Sorry, that sounded so...
0: I was going to... Well, the book, The Closest Thing to Crazy.
2: No, but I was going to say... again, I can sort of hear myself thinking, oh, I must plug the book. And I didn't think that. I was just trying to make the point. But when okay, you plug it and I'll...
0: Closest Thing to Crazy, glory available wherever you get your books.
2: Yeah, but because I've been doing quite a lot of interviews, I do sometimes forget where I am in the question. Even it's so weird, but I tell myself, you know, I used to do it when I was 17. When I was 17, I said to myself, I wasn't doing interviews then, but I said to myself, you know, you're absent-minded now. Even my mum used to call me the professor.
0: Right.
2: Not because I was brainy, but because I wasn't
0: scatterbrainy.
2: Yeah. And she used to joke, you know, you're the absent-minded professor. And I said to myself, when you get old, when I was talking to myself, don't think it's because you're old when you forget things, because you're doing it now.
0: Yeah.
2: And I said back to myself, what am I doing now? What are we talking about?
0: You can always, you see, yeah, I mean, it's always a product of getting older, but well, that's my excuse. I'm going to play a little bit of music now. We'll be back talking with Mike Batt about The Closest Thing to Crazy. It's not The Closest Thing to Crazy. There are moments in this book that you're very much immersed in crazy, but we'll talk more about the book. Right, let me see if I get this right. Here we go.

0: And our last track of our three tracks, I should really back reference all of those tracks, but I can't be bothered. But I will, of course, mention that last track, which is Love Makes You Crazy. No argument there. By our guest, Mr. Mike Batt, whose memoir, Closest Thing to Crazy, is out now. It has officially come out.
1: Yeah, it came out last Thursday,
0: right?
1: As Bishop said to the actress.
0: Yeah.
1: I think I'll leave it out. Yeah.
0: It doesn't get more 80s, can I say, than that sound. And you were saying why it was so 80s.
1: I thought you were going to say it doesn't get more 80s than that joke. No, you said that is a very 80s, and I was quick to point out, while the ladies and gentlemen were listening to the record, mm-hmm. that's probably the only time I can think of where I've compromised to the decade that I'm in, because usually I don't care. I care that I'd like to have a hit, and it would be nice for somebody's playlist, but some reason I just write the. And I think in the production you tend to compromise a bit. Your drum sound might get a bit brighter with a bit more reverb on if it's say the 80s or something. But whereas in the 60s, late 60s when I started, and the early 70s, you know, it was drum sounds were sort of flatter and more drubby than they got later on.
0: Sure.
1: And things like that. So you do ride along with a wave of production, but somehow I don't think the songwriting ought to, if you want. I don't know, it's just with me, maybe. I'm not here to tell anyone else what.
0: Well, you're a melody man and always were a melody man. I mean, you can hear the difference between you, who's, you know, not having had a formal music education, which I find really fascinating that, you know, and I know a lot of very successful songwriters who too have not had a musical education, but if you can hear that they're constrained by the guitar might be their only instrument, so the kind of the choice of chords is a little bit narrower. Mm-hmm. But because you're a pianist and your breadth of knowledge going into songwriting was kind of more... wide. I mean,
1: I did think I picked it up. You know, I learned to play piano in the pub. I played by ear, which is a terrible thing to do if you want to learn to play formally, because you can usually play much more impressively by ear already before you start taking the lessons.
0: Yeah.
1: Then you go to the lessons and you're going da da da da da da da da, and then you go da da da da da da da da, and you go home thinking, this is so boring. I was playing at home, and when I so that was a conflict. But later I did have to teach. I taught myself. Because I was very, very keen on becoming a conductor and arranger.
0: Yeah, the arrangements, which... I mean, this album, although that track does sound very 80s...
1: Oh, it's electro...
0: There's a lot of orchestral stuff still on the album, which...
1: It's done with the Sydney Symphony Orchestra. But back to the sort of compromising up to the decade, it was... I think we were all so thrilled to be having all these new instruments coming online, like the Fairlight... it wasn't even a synthesizer
0: much. Like a sampler.
1: It was a sampler
0: keyboard,
1: that you could program, and that was the first time that had ever happened. And I was lucky enough to be in Sydney at the time, and the people who made Fairlight lent me their prototype to use to make this album with. And so there I was with that thing that you heard going through that song, is dunk dunk dunk dunk dunk dunk, all that electronic.
0: Yeah, yeah.
1: This is fantastic. I'd never heard that before. And don't forget, I was away on a boat.
0: I haven't forgotten, but
1: the
0: people
1: ladies
0: won't
1: and gentlemen
0: know. But
1: might
0: you
1: know.
0: Did a year going around the world, whereas most people would go, do you know what? Let's just go on a trip en famille to somewhere, you know, get a villa somewhere.
1: We don't know where we're going, but we're going.
0: Just going. And then, you know, with this...
1: Yeah.
0: I mean, you could have added Sea Captain to your list of
1: actually not, because we did have a captain.
0: You did have a captain, right.
1: But being in Sydney, it was... I didn't listen much to the radio. In the middle of the Pacific, you're more interested in getting a signal from what they call Porter's Head Radio, which is the Cornwall receiving station for your messages, to get your latest telex through to either record company or to your loved ones, although were loved ones with me as well. So, you know, that was what you sent messages. But we didn't really listen to the radio. In fact, while we were away for the whole 2 years, we didn't have television or radio, or trying to access it. And when we got to Los Angeles in the boat, I know we're jumping around like two complete amateurs here, but isn't it fun?
0: But it is. It does give a very good representation of what the book is about.
1: When we got to LA, the ship's agent, as they would meet us on the quayside with like those great big sort of containers full of groceries and oranges and stuff, and we'd hoist them aboard with ropes and block and tackle, you know, literally.
0: Yeah.
1: And they said, "Hey, you guys, you just missed the wedding." And we went, "What?" I said, "What wedding?" And it was the royal wedding, Prince Charles, because he was then.
0: Yeah.
1: And we didn't even know he was engaged. That's the whole point about going away for 2 years. It was like, I lie, because we did know the Falklands War was on.
0: Well, I mean, you did stop at certain points.
1: And we did stop, and you would catch up. I mean, for example, when we got to Tenerife, way, way earlier in the journey, it was the first port of call, really.
0: Right, yeah.
1: The first news I got was that John Lennon had just been shot.
0: That's right.
1: I mean, that day.
0: And then, of course, I mean, this is sort of jumping ahead. And then you said you met McCartney not long after.
1: Yes.
0: And of course,
1: about a year later.
0: There's that thing of you want to ask, but of course you don't want to ask.
1: I didn't. You know. I mean, the fact was that the little bit in the book about meeting Paul for the very first time was that we'd gone specially from Antigua, which was our main berthing, for about 3 months.
0: Right.
1: We went over to Montserrat.
0: Yep.
1: Which has sadly been pretty much destroyed by the volcano since. And the studio's
0: They've not really rebuilt much there, have they?
1: No.
0: Because the island has sort of moved to Antigua, didn't they?
1: And a lot of them came to England as well. 2/3 of them came to Great Britain.
0: Is that right?
1: Yeah.
0: Wow.
1: It was such a pity, because there was a lovely... they were just great people. I don't know why. There's a lot of Irish blood. We're going way off topic here. There's a lot of Irish blood.
0: Well, not really. I mean, you know, when you think of the amount of Irish that kind of potato famine went out to America.
1: Yeah.
0: And then, you know, I mean...
1: Exactly. Yeah. But in Guadeloupe, just across the water, it was all French blood, because it's a French colony.
0: You
1: know, Barbados English, obviously. But anyway, we went to Montserrat and we were at anchor on the little island, just off the little island. Obviously, if you anchor on the island, you've run aground and you're in real trouble.
0: Right, these things you learn when you have a big boat.
1: Exactly, so you've got to stay in the water.
0: Yeah.
1: I didn't even know Paul was the client. I only went out to check the studio out.
0: Right.
1: And George Martin happened to be there, and he was showing me around the studio, and we were standing at the door, the little door, why should I describe it as a little door? It's big enough for George Martin to walk through.
0: Just a mouse door. But it was a
1: little.
0: Right.
1: It felt like a little cottage, because it had a little lawn and some like flowers around it, and little path to walk up, and a jeep drew up, and out got Paul McCartney, my hero. I thought, whoa! And I was 31 at the time, and he's 7 years older than me, so he'd be 38.
0: Hey, Mike.
1: And he didn't. He came up, he walked up the garden path, and he starts singing to the tune of Bright Eyes, Burning Like Fire. I'm allowed to sit on the radio.
0: Yeah, of course you can.
1: Big tits wobbling like jelly. And we just all sort of just exploded with laughter. And it's a great thing that Paul does, I think, is wonderful. He'll sing you one of your songs. He's done it to me on subsequent occasions as well. One time later, many years later, he came to our place to do something in my studio, which was great fun. And as he walked in, because I hadn't seen him for a while, and we aren't bosom buddies. I don't claim the honour of being one of his great friends, but we are friendly.
0: Yeah.
1: You know. And again, perhaps, you know, just to sort of be friendly, he started singing a song of mine called Thank You Stars, which is not a well-known song. It's on an album, and it's on a thing called The Dreamstone, but he knew it. And he started singing it, and I thought, that's so nice that you'd sing something.
0: Yeah, absolutely.
1: Of mine.
0: Making somebody else feel at ease, comfortable.
1: It must be so hard when you're that famous not to end up talking to people that are scared out of their wits all the time.
0: Well, it's great because that story morphs into a Stevie Wonder story as well, because they're doing Ebony and Ivory at the same time. And that's an way you describe that, and Paul just sort of ignoring the fact that Stevie's in the room.
1: Well,
0: you're embarrassed because Paul's...
1: Yeah. Well, I mean, I don't know whether Paul gets embarrassed very often. Probably not.
0: Probably not.
1: But the next day, because they all came aboard for dinner, we had a lovely, lovely night, and they brought Carl Perkins, can you believe, with them, and Denny Lane and Linda and Paul and George Martin. And the next, as we were sending them ashore back to the, in the, what we call the Boston, it was a Boston Whaler, which is like a 15-foot...
0: little launch.
1: Yeah, with an outboard motor. So he said... oh, pop by the studio tomorrow and check out what we're doing. And I said, oh, that'll be nice. What are you up to? He said, oh, we're doing some drums on something. So I go back down. I go back the next morning to the studio, and there's Paul there. It's standing waiting in the sunshine by the pool, because it's a lovely, you know what it's like. I don't know if you've ever been there, but it's sort of like, almost like a, well, it was it's like a villa, really.
0: Yeah.
1: But so he says... the first thing he said was, Mike, he said, you were true to your word, because I'd said this the night before. I said, guys, just so you know, I'm probably going to get really drunk tonight. And he said, you were true to your word. He said, you were going to get drunk, and you did. But he said, come on, I'll take you in. I've got this thing that, he said, Steve is here. And by that time, I'd cottoned on that. I knew it was Stevie Wonder. We walked in, and he walked in, and Stevie Wonder... He's sitting there on the drums and actually laying down a track, not just buggering about with them. And there's George Martin looking through the glass, right. You know, and then Linda's there as well watching. And Paul's just talking to me, and I'm thinking, should we really be doing this? I've been making records for years by then.
0: You know the process.
1: And you don't walk in. Well, yeah. Anyway, but he's Paul McCartney. And I say in the book, it reminded me of that joke, where does a gorilla with a machine gun sleep? And to which the answer is, anywhere it likes. he was going, yeah, so you press this Lindrum thing here, like this bass drum, and you get a bass drum, boom, boom. And then you press a snare. And if you want a hi-hat, you can have it if you want, or you can put it afterwards. And he's talking so loud, because the drums were so loud, I couldn't hear him if he didn't. And suddenly, Stevie Wonder's going, well, what's happening? That's a terrible impression of Stevie Wonder. Almost patronising. I didn't mean it that way. But he can't hear he can't see what's going on, so he wants to know, you know.
0: Yeah, yeah.
1: So, and Paul shouts out, because Stevie stops playing, he said, oh, don't worry, Stevie, it's just me. And this is Mike, by the way. Mike, Stevie, Stevie, Mike. And it's unbelievable. And then, just as we're doing that, a voice comes over the tannoy. And it's the very posh, privately educated voice of George Martin. And he's saying, chaps, would you mind doing that another time? I'm trying to record Stevie on the drums. And it was so polite, you know. And, of course, Paul went, oh, yeah, OK, mate. Sorry, you know, almost... Yeah. And we left, and I don't think Paul even felt the slightest bit of any embarrassment at all, but I was absolutely mortified.
0: The thing is, with Stevie, you know that pretty much any take will be a good one.
1: Yeah, well, actually, when he heard it back, he came in and heard it back, and I got introduced properly. We listened to the track, and George and Paul, George Martin and Paul, were both going... Oh, this is fantastic. And it was actually Stevie who said, you know what, I don't think I've tapped into it properly yet. And they went, you're kidding. And he said, no, honestly, I think if you could give me another half an hour with it. So we all went out into the sunshine, George and he stayed, and Stevie laid it down. And when we went back, it was just, perfection. You know, it was just out of this world.
0: Yeah.
1: And sometimes it's like that, you know, as a producer, sometimes you've got to let the musician tell you whether he's got it yet. But more often than not, you're telling them, actually, you nailed it half an hour ago.
0: Yeah.
1: So go and have a lie down.
0: Ain't that the same with any artistic endeavour, is knowing when to put the brush down or when to put the keyboard down.
1: Exactly.
0: Or just stop.
1: Yeah.
0: We are going to play another...
1: It's much more fun talking than playing my music, isn't it, really?
0: It is, which is why I'm not going to play your music. I'm going to play... it's another contemporary in terms of kind of... well, I know him because of Sods as well. This is a tune.
1: No one knows what Sods is.
0: It's a tune by, I said, Society of Distinguished Songwriters.
1: Yeah.
0: And this is the great Tony Hatch.

0: And we are back. We couldn't have Mike Batten without playing a little soupçon of Wombles.
1: And that, by the way, I must say that if anyone's gasping at the fabulousness of that steel guitar solo, it's B.J. Cole, the very beautiful, the lovely guy that we all, well, love. Well, now, I've used love in the same sentence twice. I'm sorry about that.
0: Right.
1: If my publisher's listening, that's called repetition. I shouldn't be doing that. But he's so wonderful, B.J. Cole. I've used him a lot, so much. Meanwhile, we're having a party.
0: We're joined by our next guest. I like this kind of, I always enjoy a sort of relay race baton handover. It's a slow one, admittedly, not because we're all gentlemen of a certain age. Mr. Jeff Dean has joined us. Jeff, how are you?
2: I'm very well, Steve. How are you, mate?
0: I'm really good. And again, you are here because you've also written a book, which is, we discussed with Mike whether his book, Closest Thing to Crazy, was an autobiography or a memoir. Is there a distinction? And you said yes. Because,
1: well, I'm not a literary guy. I read, but slowly, and I'm not a. I don't write for a living.
0: But you did make the distinction of it because of being because it is chronological.
1: It's a chronological autobiography, and therefore I do call it an autobiography. Yeah.
0: Whereas yours, Jeff, is jumping all over the shop.
2: Yeah. Well, mine didn't begin life as a book.
0: Right.
2: It started
1: as
2: during
1: a confessional.
2: It started during COVID
1: as a disease.
2: You know, during COVID, all the things I was working on fell off the edge of the universe, and. I just had time to kill, and I was investing far too much of that in Jameson's. So I started writing little memories and stories and just sticking them up on social media and online.
0: Right.
2: Just to kind of cheer people up, really, at a miserable time.
1: Mm.
2: And I got like a huge response, people saying, this should be a book. And obviously I ignored all of that and just kept going and giving it all away. And then Maurice Gran rang me. I don't know if you know Maurice.
0: I don't, but I should say that it's unfair to just have you jump in at the deep end and assume that everyone knows who you are, but that you a lot of people will know you because you were a singer musician with Leighton Buzzards originally, then with Modern Romance.
2: Yeah, and also wrote for other people as well. I worked with Divine as well.
0: Right, which I need Divine to talk to slightly about a little bit later.
2: And then moved on to TV.
0: And your first gainful employment on TV was with Morris and Lawrence?
2: Actually, no, it was Jonathan Ross, actually. I used to do his kind of
0: monologues.
2: Yeah. Right. But I got bored with that. As a very nice bloke that Jonathan is. Also, he don't really need a writer because he's exactly the same and he's very funny and he can do it anyway. I wanted to get into more narrative things. You know, I taught myself to sort of write pop songs, and in my head I'd figured out how to write sitcoms. I thought I had, so I wanted to give that a go.
0: But that's where you. I was saying to Mike earlier, there is certainly a crossing of the Venn diagram in terms of. You are without a formal training. It's just okay. I'm going to study it in order to learn how to do it. It's like
2: we say, you learn how to do anything, really, isn't it? Unless you're born with some majestic gift, which I certainly wasn't. I mean, I've got a good.
0: It is a science. I mean, literally, it is a science.
2: I mean, you know, I learned how to write sitcoms by videoing every episode of Cheers that was ever made and then watching them and then sitting there with a pen and paper and taking them to bits.
0: Yep.
2: And I remember doing pretty much the same when I started my first band and I started writing songs.
0: Right.
2: I listened to loads of songs and, oh, it's verse chorus. Yeah. Oh, there's a bridge there. Oh, maybe there's a key change.
1: Yeah,
2: here
1: the biggest driver to getting to be good at something is wanting to do it.
0: Emulate.
1: And really, really wanting to and looking at how other people do it and studying it and getting keen.
2: Yeah, I mean, I never understand it when people sort of say they're going on creative writing courses and things like that.
1: Yeah.
2: I mean, man, there's so much great stuff out there. You can actually watch the end results, you know, fantastically educational.
1: Yeah, well, you know, the Stones and the Beatles never went on a creative songwriting course.
0: And also, they never taught them, as far as I know.
2: Yeah.
0: You know, but there is that thing of, you know, there's such a lottery of going on a course that you pay thousands to do. Because if you don't get on with a teacher at the first port of call, then you really are screwed.
1: Yeah.
0: Let alone, well, obviously what you're saying I could kind of glean from my own research and so forth. But you could say, well, at least I'm inspired by a teacher. which is often reason enough to kind of
2: go on a course.
0: But with a lot of people, you don't know that teacher. You don't know how engaged they are with you. So really, what a waste of time. Yeah. You know.
2: But what actually happened with Maurice, I'd worked for Maurice Grant is a...
0: They wrote Birds of a Feather.
2: They wrote a lot of things. They were very, very smart guys. They wrote Good Night, Sweetheart, Birds of a Feather. They wrote 6 or 7 really big TV shows.
0: Yeah.
2: And Maurice rang me up and he said, why isn't this a book? Now, it had been said to me several hundred times before, but Maurice is a far shrewder businessman than I have ever been. So I listened to him, basically.
0: Right.
2: Thought, oh, you think it could be a book? I said, yeah, oh, okay, Maurice, thank you. So I, you know.
0: Have you done the audiobook of it?
2: Yeah.
0: Good.
2: Loved it.
0: Good.
2: Loved doing it.
0: Well, I mean, because there are certain people. Mike, have you done the audiobook of yours?
1: I have. I was so worried my voice might, go funny. And I'd, on the day of the book, that I'd got a croaky voice or something, that I nearly psyched myself into having a bad cough.
0: Oh, really?
1: But I didn't. When I got there, it was all fine. And of course. Somebody much better than me chopped it all together and made it sound. Because sometimes you've got to take about, I don't know about you, but I'd. Yeah, to take about 5 or 6 runs at a particular sentence because you forget that there's a third little part of that sentence, and therefore
0: and you've written it. So
1: all your inflections, all your inflections are wrong. You set it up, and then there's another bit, and so you've got to say it all again. Sorry, I'm hogging your interview.
2: No, please. Now,
0: this is the changeover, and then Shelby Jeff's alone time.
2: I enjoyed doing the reader. I never listened to any of it back. I thought if I listen to it back,
0: then
2: not a pro, and I'm going to get self-conscious. So
0: absolutely.
2: I just kept trucking on. I had a very good young lady producing me, and I just did what she told me. If she said do something again,
1: I pretty much did that as well. Yeah,
2: just handed it over to someone else.
0: I think with certain things, you have to trust the professionals.
2: Oh, totally.
0: Especially when it comes to tech.
2: Yeah.
0: Which is why I'm still slightly blindsided by having to do this by myself today.
2: The only thing that I did listen to on it, because I think of it more as a comedy book, really. It's a funny book.
1: I know you said the word funny, which allowed me to jump in. I love the thing. I've got a copy of it here, folks. It's called From Mohair Suits to Kinky Boots. And the little, funny little saying in the front, outside of a dog, a book is a man's best friend. Inside of a dog, it's too dark to read. Groucho Marx.
2: I'm a big Marx Brothers fan. Very big Marx Brothers
1: me too.
2: Fan.
0: Maurice Grant, who you were talking about, did call you on the... I do love a quote. The Samuel Pepys of East London, which I think... And that's... That's sort of really how I felt reading it. It's a real paean to London. And London... Not... We often get locked into this kind of, Soho's not as good as it was when we're here. And I'm always very mindful of repeating myself, and I don't want to be that way. We've got kids who enjoy Soho, and it's just a very different place to what it was to us when we were kids. And in the same way, you talk about this in the book.
2: I mean, it is, funnily enough, I was speaking to someone else this morning, Mark Baxter.
0: Of course, Bax, yeah.
2: Yeah, I mean, he's actually got an idea for a graphic novel based around Soho with very much about its disappearing culture and its disappearing history.
0: Mm. Yeah, I think it's more acute in Soho because it was a hotbed of where everyone converged and all the business we did was here, whether it was recording studios or, for me, performance spaces or you music venues. They have nearly all gone.
1: Funny enough, I used to live we're in Berwick Street, folks, for anyone
0: you lived on, do you live on
1: Wardour Street, just on that T-junction down there, like 1 minute's walk away, just above newsagents, right on between marriages. When I was between wives,
0: was that the one? Was that the one?
2: You can't say that anymore. That doesn't
0: by
2: sound
0: the,
2: good.
0: By the walking street by Mead Street.
1: It used to be Tim and Andrew, Tim Rice and Andrew Lloyd Webber used to sort of have it. It was their manager ran the business below.
0: Oh, what was his name?
1: David Land.
0: David Land, that was
1: he was a lovely guy.
0: Yeah.
1: And
0: another great character.
1: He said, I've got this flat, why don't you just rent it? So I rented it off David. And I think, I don't know what, I have no idea what Tim and Andrew would have used a flat in London for, but they had one and it became my home.
0: Yeah, considering both lived in London.
1: Yeah, they both had homes, lovely homes elsewhere, but it was probably for just when they came into the theatre and wanted to just stay late and have a drink.
0: I had an office space. It wasn't an office space. It was a friend, after a gig when I first started doing Lenny shows, and we all went back to this guy's office. He's like, come back to my office. And it was, so where the new terminus is for the Elizabeth line on Dean Street, they knocked that block down. So it was Diadem Court. So that was the edge of the building.
1: Right.
0: And it was a block of flats. It had like five flats in it. And we were on the second floor. He was on the second floor. And you went in the lift, and the lift opened out into the flat, which is always very kind of James Bond. And we were in this, you know, it was like a big one-bedroom apartment. And he said, I said, is this where you live? He went, no, this is my office. But I used to have it as a flat between wives. Yeah. And then he said, do you want to rent it? You know, you want to come in as an office? And I was like, I'm not earning any money. He went, no, 50 quid a week. That's it.
1: Oh, David Lambert.
0: So for about a year and a half,
1: yeah.
0: I was there. And it was, and then my friend had the club in the bottom.
1: Brilliant.
0: But it was that thing of, yeah. So anyway, getting back to London and you, Jeff, it is, there's still a great love affair for London, and there's still an incredible adoration of the kind of mixing of cultures and a kind of crackling of life that you still get in places like Columbia Road,
2: which
0: you talk about.
2: Yeah, I mean, it's still, I mean, I've just got London ingrained sort of throughout me, and it informs so much of who I am. I mean, with the book, funnily enough, my publishers made me put a glossary on it because
0: there are a few expressions,
2: because there's quite a lot of rhyming slang, there's a fair bit of Yiddish, and there's a little bit of Polari as well.
0: You almost never say Jewish, it's always 4x2.
2: Well, you know, because when I'm writing a script, I'm obviously writing for whatever that story is, but actually doing this, it was a chance to really talk how I talk at home, which is not something that and I cashed in on that. I wanted to do it in my own voice, and that's how I talk. And my publishers, who were two very, very nice ladies, had to keep asking me what different things meant. We kind of ended up putting a glossary on it.
1: I've never heard of a 4x2 as a rhyming string.
0: No,
1: yeah.
0: Oh, well, maybe it's because you're not, but also being...
2: It's a little more polite than a front wheel.
0: It is, yeah.
1: I know, I mean, two
0: did
1: of
0: you
1: my...
0: know, were you aware of front wheel?
1: No, I'm
2: front wheel skid.
0: Front wheel skid. It was always the
1: right.
0: The
1: I see, yeah, of course. Yeah, because we had a couple of the naughtiest touring wombles that I used to take with me. You know, like my real sort of like Jack the Lad guys I used to take around with me. And we used to have
0: Orinoco
1: such fun.
0: Orinoco.
1: No, we actually played Wellington and the drummer, Bungo.
0: Bungo, yeah.
1: And we used to go around, you know, whenever we went places. They were great fun to be with. But they talked in what I'd call obscure Cockney. I mean, it wasn't apples and pears. We all know that.
0: Yeah. Was it ones that they made up themselves? Because a lot of people, you know, there is a license to invent and appropriate for yourself.
1: Yeah, but they were proper dyed in the wool. They weren't. Yeah, you know, they just used it because they loved it. And in fact, I think we all know that the reason it exists it's to create a clique, isn't it? That no one else can listen, no one else can understand.
0: Well, it's like Polari is the you know, is the nadir of that, which is Polari being the kind of the underground homosexual
1: overground
0: language of wombling.
1: Sorry,
0: free.
1: I had to get that in.
2: Except in those days, you couldn't womble freely.
0: You couldn't
2: in those
0: womble
2: days.
0: No, it was a criminal offence.
2: Hence the necessity for Polari.
0: I think a glossary is a mark of kind of I've arrived and you know, have you got a glossary? No, I do. I think it's a great thing to have.
1: I haven't got one.
2: You know, I kind of miss a lot of that ever such a, you know, I like the fact that there were these different subcultures and dialects and things. You know, nowadays, you know, all kids talk, you know, in that kind of roadman, not all kids, but, you know, that kind of horrible roadman talk, irrespective of where they come from.
0: Absolutely.
2: They all copy it. It's got no real roots in anything other than they've all seen it on the internet and they're copying it.
1: Yeah.
2: You know?
0: Yeah, it's another form of kind of globalisation, I think, because
2: it is.
0: Yeah.
2: Yeah.
0: Although, but from that, weirdly, there is sort of, to use the term roadman, there is British roadman, and there is the equivalent in America. I mean, there are still pockets of, but what you do lose is that kind of local dialect, which, you know, especially up north, is sort of dying out at a huge scale.
1: Talking of dying out,
0: yeah,
1: I think my limousine awaits.
0: Your limousine awaits. So we have to play you out with your music. Right, Mike, thank you. Always a pleasure.
1: Well, I'm so glad we overlapped. So it's
2: very nice to me
1: to hear of your.
0: Isn't that beautiful? I love it when we do
1: your,
0: that.
1: Your book. I'm going to immediately go out and dial it up on my phone.
2: I could have swapped. I did a bit of work with Tim and Andrew as well. We could have swapped a few anecdotes.
1: Yeah, brilliant. Well, maybe
0: there is this book. Closest thing to crazy is a glorious read. It really is. It's a proper joy.
2: Oh, I'll borrow that. Cheers. Thank you.
0: And. It's just wonderful. And you did say you did an audio book as well. So if you've heard your voice now, if you're attuned to Mike's voice, then you can hear him do it on the Audible, I presume.
1: Actually, the talking type of voice. I thought you were about to introduce.
0: I am going
1: the
0: to.
1: Bright Eyes, which of course we Garfunkel's voice, not mine.
0: No,
1: because you told me what my walkout music was going to be.
0: Yeah.
1: Well, you said what you're going to play. I said that'll be my walkout music.
0: It doesn't feel like walkout music. It feels like curl up and it's like the end of life music because it is. It's such a oh my God! And again, there's a great story attached to the recording of this song that I wasn't.
1: There is, but you've got to buy the book to know it.
2: Can I ask you a question before you exit?
1: Of course, yeah. I'm not.
2: Andrew, was Chris Spedding a womble?
1: He was
2: a womble.
0: We talked about Chris.
2: This is true.
1: Well, thing is, Chris,
0: what a career.
1: He pretty much played on every record I've made almost, except when he went to America for quite a few years. But having done that, and then when the Wombles came along, he played on all those with Clem Cattini on drums and, my main... my wrecking crew, I'd call them that.
0: Yeah,
1: really.
0: Yeah.
1: And they...
0: And they tidy up
1: boys,
0: afterwards, of course.
1: See, when we scuffling young record producers trying to get a hit with us hanging out of our jeans, we were the ones that were trying to make ends meet. They the session men... We're doing three or four sessions a day, sometimes a jingle and then three sessions.
0: Yeah, yeah.
1: So you couldn't get them, I wouldn't be able to get Spedding into a womble suit for Top of the Pops. So we used, other mates, and that's how it worked. But Spedding was on all the records.
0: Just
1: this is the sound of somebody trying to escape from the studio here. And it's not me.
0: Jeff, just take... Oh, no, there's some water there.
2: Yeah, yeah.
0: Okay. Yeah.
1: But I know that you're probably... This will be a good time for me to
0: well, your limousine.
1: Exactly, yeah. I mean, the meter's probably ticking. I don't know whether... Do limousines have meters?
0: No, it would be a pre-arranged price, I presume.
1: Oh.
0: Yeah. Unless you go over the 20-minute waiting time.
1: Yeah.
0: And which, knowing you, could well happen. What I'm going to ask you to...
1: It's not actually...
0: Can we do a little photograph outside whilst we play this?
1: Yeah.
0: So it means we're not going to luxuriate in the genius of your songwriting.
1: Just for your listeners' sake, so they don't think I'm too poncy, it's not actually a limousine.
0: No, I know.
1: I think,
0: could you imagine it's a big stretch white limo?
1: It's a push bike.
0: Yeah, and then you're on your way to a prom after.
1: Yeah.
0: So this, Mike, is it's pretty much the most famous, one of the most famous songs you've written. I would say it's a beautiful tune. And there's a great story attached to it in the book. Thank you for talking with me.
1: Thank you for having me. And I shall
0: always
1: now float out of the studio to my own music.
0: To the tune of Bright Eyes by Mike Batt, sung by
3: Artie Garfunkel.

0: Glorious, glorious, glorious, glorious. Derek Morgan. I did ask you to pick that, Jeff, at the last minute, because I have got your music choices. It was just that I thought, you being a big fan.
1: Bit of Scar, mate, always at it.
0: Always, always. Talking to Jeff Dean, we say goodbye to Mike Batt now. And,
1: goodbye, Mike, he's gone.
0: He's a lovely fellow, though.
2: He is.
0: Yeah. And I would say that there are similarities between both of you and what you've done, although very different. There's one thing you share, which is...
2: Yeah, he had the Wombles, I had Modern Romance.
0: You have Modern Romance.
2: And the Wombles were better dressed.
0: Well, you had, in terms of specificity of location, you had Leighton Buzzards as well.
2: Oh, yeah, that's true.
0: Not to be confused with...
2: That's true. Yeah, we did.
0: Yeah. But you got it... I mean, I was saying to Mike kind of fell into various... artistic pursuits doggedly, in terms of like no, I think now I'm going to do this. He wanted to it's not a million miles away from what he was doing, but he wanted to do a musical. And whilst he was he found a Lewis Carroll poem and thought that would make a good musical, and wrote it, and it got an absolute kicking. And you talk quite candidly in your book about the kicking that your own...
2: Oh, I mean, it happens. Doesn't it?
0: Sitcom.
2: It's part of the course, man. I mean, the.
0: But it's not just that it gets a kicking. It's like, what both those things share is that it got an extraordinary kicking, usually by one or two people, who seem to it had nothing to do with the product that they were kicking. Yeah, seven
2: people do become, I think,
0: of
2: obsessed with things for reasons of their own. And they won't let go of things. And it becomes kind of fodder for them to write about. You know, it's actually kind of fuel in their own careers. You know, people that don't create, basically, you know, need something to... They need to write about people who do.
0: As opposed to... I mean, the one person who sort of managed to straddle the world of criticism and being entertaining was someone like Clive James.
2: That's true.
0: You know what I mean? He could be very...
2: That's
0: funny.
2: True, but
0: he could be funny whilst also being very positive about something, which is unusual.
2: Yeah, I mean, Clive was... I mean, he was a huge influence on me in early
0: right.
2: years. He's right. Clive James
0: writer.
2: And Spike Milligan were really two of the people that kind of started me writing and wanting to be funny and making me realise I can be funny about these things that other people aren't. And, you know... Clive James never really set out to kind of decimate anyone for his own, to fill his own tank. That was not the case of what he did. You know, that was his medium for exercising his own incredible wit.
0: Yeah.
2: You know, he was not really... He didn't actually need scapegoats to make himself funny.
0: Right.
2: Yeah, I don't think he needed it. You know, he was a great writer in his own right.
0: Yeah. I mean, there are very few people who can actually say that you kicked the arse several times of the person who managed to give your
2: I did
0: baby a bit of a...
2: It's funny because I was interviewing a woman at the time, and I suddenly saw him there, and he had really... I had a show on TV, God, when was it? I don't know.
0: Which is a two...
2: Late 80s, early 90s. I had a show on TV called Babes in the Wood with Denise Van Outen.
0: No, it was later than that. It was late 90s, mid to late 90s. Yeah.
2: And... I mean, it got a lot of viewers. I mean, it was never meant...
0: It was a big, a broad ITV sitcom.
2: I mean, you know, it was on ITV. It had to be broad. That's kind of what...
0: Yes.
2: You know, they hadn't had a sitcom on since On the Buses, you know what I mean? So it was kind of intended to be, but this one particular chap just kept on and on and on. And, you know, eventually the show got decommissioned, and I always felt it was like him turning it into... a laughing stock, and I saw him out, and I was in the middle of interviewing someone, I just, for a job, and I said, excuse me, and I just went up and I kicked him right up the jacks.

0: yard, and he turned around and looked. I don't know if he knew who I was, sized me up, and then he legged it, and I kind of chased him out, just kicking him up the arse. Jaxie, sorry. And then I sat down again, and the woman I was interviewing just said, I really want to work for you.
1: I love that. It's a great denouement for a story. It's brilliant.
0: Which was great. It was really good. It's not something I would recommend, but you know.
1: No, and actually it's not something that happens very often where you come face to face with your nemesis, for want of a word.
0: Well, you know, I mean, there is a real, I mean, I had a stint doing restaurant critic work for Arena, Men's Mag. And, you know, I was always aware that actually you're talking about people's livelihoods here. You know, there's a whole bunch of people that work there, not just the owner, not just the chef, you know. And if you help close this business down, that's on you. And I always felt a real responsibility, always did. And, I don't think enough people kind of care.
1: No.
0: And, you know, I had to go in and tell everyone that they're not coming back next year. Not just the actors, but the Sparks and production, you know what I mean? The whole team.
1: Yeah.
0: So, you know, it's not a nice job. And then you see that bloke the next day and, you know, his ass was begging for it, man. Yeah. You know, which is not a phrase I use often, but, you know, there you go.
1: There's a strange thing where people who are themselves creatives will feel that by doing that, it's perfectly okay. I'd sort of find it easy to understand if they were, well, it's a bricklayer or someone who delivers, you know, newspapers, or, you know, someone from a different walk of life who doesn't appreciate the process. But this is someone who is also a writer and a creative and a producer as well.
0: I mean, what I don't understand about it is, you know, you must surely understand all the different sort of echelons within work and what you do.
1: Completely.
0: And, you know, sometimes I'm fortunate enough to work, say, you know, at a more sort of erudite level. Something's worked out for you. Other times, you don't always want to do that. You know, sometimes you just want to make a pop song. You just want to do a light sitcom.
1: Yeah.
0: You know, sometimes that's all you want. Or maybe that's all you can do physically at that time. Maybe you're not going through a period where you can write anything different than that. You know, perhaps. You know, but...
1: But it's sort of that experience of having the show, you know, you pour your heart and soul into it. You know, it's not reinventing the wheel. It is what it is. It's a sitcom. But after a while, you do go, I'm not going to do that anymore. I'm sort of done with TV. And there is a breaking point. And with Mike, it was the same. It's like, do you know what? I've given too much of myself to that now. I'm now going to kind of go back to what I know and love. You went on to then...
0: Well, I mean, what actually happened was that show got loads of viewers, but didn't get good crits. I then had another show on BBC Two with Alan Davis, the lovely Josie Lawrence, who I'm
1: and
0: still friends
1: with. Kate Ashfield.
0: Yeah. You know, it got...
1: Correct me if I'm wrong. So he was a jingle writer in that, wasn't he?
0: He was a jingle. How do you remember?
1: So I read that chapter yesterday, and I was like, I love that. So, because I knew Kate at the time, because she was going out with Mark Strong.
0: That's right, yeah.
1: And so I knew them a little bit, but it was more that it was set in Muswell Hill, because that was where I was brought up.
0: Yeah.
1: So I was like, oh, it's Muswell Hill, and it's a jingle writer. And then I knew a good few jingle writers. So it was, and it really resonated. And also, it was that thing of going, oh, actually, this is not just a sitcom, it's a comedy drama. And that was a relatively new thing.
0: Of the first single camera things, I think, that we ever did over here. You know, it had a really good soundtrack. We spent a lot of money and a lot of time and effort on the music for it. And it got loads of great reviews, and everyone, you know, who watched it loved it. But that never got enough viewers. So it's like, oh, man, you know, you can't kind of win here, you know. And it kind of, I got a little bit...
1: Jaded.
0: Miffed with the whole lot, let's say.
1: Was that on the BBC, that show?
0: It was on BBC Two. And I just thought, oh, I'm done with this. You know, you kind of can't win here. You either do one that gets loads of viewers, you know.
1: Well, you're either Hat-Trick and you own Hat-Trick and you've got a million plates spinning. So it's collateral damage. That's gone. It's fine. We've still got 10. You know, but when...
0: Well, it's just me. I mean, I had a production company at the time. I had offices around the corner from here in Great Marlborough Street. But it was still basically all my own work.
1: Yeah, yeah.
0: You know, and you know how much goes into it. Getting an idea going, getting it off the ground, you know, writing the Bibles, getting the characters right. It's a, you know, it's years work. It's years and years. And like, for something not to last longer than one series, you know, it's just like, you know, it leaves you feeling kind of deflated.
1: But then you had the, you know, even moving into doing film, and then I suppose because you're still having to, that art of pitching, as you're saying, pitching to morons, and, you know, your big success of Kinky Boots, having come off the back of Calendar Girls for the production company. And I love that description of, it's like you've got three producers kind of counter arguing what you're telling them, and it's like, and they're going, oh yeah, but when Calendar Girls, yeah, but, and it's like someone banging on about their ex.
0: Oh, it's
1: constantly.
0: Totally
1: what, and there was such like a beautiful analogy.
0: It was totally, and like, you know, the development meetings, we did like 5 10-hour days at the Bluebird Cafe, 50 hours of...
1: To be fair, you could have been in a worse environment, but...
0: You could have been, but there was like three producers who really didn't agree on anything. And like, you know, I was zoning out, man. You know, I was just zoning out. I kind of pretty much knew what I was going to do with it.
1: Yeah.
0: And so it's just a matter of kind of working your way, negotiating your way through the terrain to get to that point.
1: That's the thing. I think with a lot of artistic pursuit where other people are involved, it's not like a painting, which is you know, I'm going to do that. If you like it, you like it. If you don't, you don't. That thing of having to deliver somewhere, I suppose it's a commission. You know, it is a commission.
0: Yeah.
1: But it is that thing of, you know what, I'm just going to, wah, wah, wah, wah, wah, wah. That's all I'm hearing from you. I'm going to do what I do. I'm going to hand it back, and hopefully somewhere in the middle, you know.
0: Yeah, I mean, you know, it is a collaborative process. There's no way of avoiding that. You know, it is collaborative, and so it should be. But it's a matter of, you know, where you bend over and when you stand up for yourselves. Yeah.
1: Well, I think it's less collaborative the bigger you become. In terms of, you know, there are auteurs which don't have to, you know, John Waters doesn't have to answer to anybody.
0: Yeah.
1: Who I do want to mention again, actually, but if I'll talk about it during this. Now, we are going to play a couple of your music choices. I've got this one.
0: Yeah, the lovely Ian Dury, who, of course, you know, I was going to see him back in the Kilburns days, as you would probably figure. I'd never seen a modern act with anything like Dury and his wordplay and his use of the Cockney vernacular, which was something I was raised with.
1: Oh, I didn't have a glossary.
0: It was a new thing to me, and I'd never, you know, and he had a deft way with lyrics
1: as well.
0: He could be beautiful and emotional.
1: Absolutely.
0: Without it ever being overt and on the nose, you know, and I think this particular song, I think, is a really good example of that.
1: I agree.
0: It's a really emotional song that is not remotely mawkish.
1: And there's no chorus, and there's no, it's just great tune. It's like a lovely little poem set to music.
0: Yes, exactly.
1: Ian Dury, My Old Man.

0: I love that version of these boots were made for walking. I thought it seemed slightly apposite, obviously. We are talking to Jeff Dean from Mohair Suits to Kinky Boots is the book. It is a joy. Lot of kind of non-showbiz personal tributes to, I'm thinking of a couple of people, Bruno and De Keyser. There's some lovely kind of friendship chapters.
1: Well, they're
0: very
1: know,
0: heartwarming, really genuinely heartwarming.
1: They're extracted from my life, you know, in a fairly random fashion because, as I said before, if I'd have planned it as a book, then I'd have probably done it entirely differently. But, you know, I literally wrote things as they came into my head that I thought...
0: So did you not change the order of things? Was it kind of...
1: Yeah, no, what I did was I left it to the publishers and said, I don't want to talk about the order, you do what you want.
0: Oh, really? You even said it's up to you?
1: I don't want to know.
0: Oh, okay.
1: I don't want to know. Because it's one of those things, if I start getting involved in that, my head will blow. I will not go out of bed for 3 weeks and my head will explode and there'll be huge damage to the decor.
0: Are you one of those people that finds... Again, I was talking to Mike about that, about like any artist... when to put the brush down.
1: I walk. I don't have any of my records. I don't watch things that I've made.
0: But during the process, do you find it easy to go?
1: Man, listen,
0: or do you keep tinkering?
1: After Kinky Boots was made,
0: yeah,
1: I still kept rewriting the script. Right, I still kept rewriting it. It had come out already. I was still doing rewrites. You know, so I just cut off. I have to cut
0: you have
1: off
0: to,
1: because otherwise I will drive myself and, more importantly, all the charming people around me, I will drive them up the wall.
0: Yeah.
1: So, you know, I have to kind of slam it down. And sometimes I'm quite happy. Throw it over to other people.
0: Are you happy with the order that they have come up with?
1: Funnily enough, I haven't read the book.
0: But you must have flicked through and seen the order.
1: I started reading it the other... I mean, obviously, I wrote the stories and I've read them all. I actually haven't read it all the way through. I've only started it recently. I have to say, so far, I'm really enjoying it. It's a terrific read. Couldn't be better. Go out and get it. No, it's very funny.
0: It is very funny.
1: And, you know, it's very odd because it's not autobiographical. You tell me I'm getting excited because I'm talking faster. Here we go. It's not autobiographical, obviously, because, you know, it doesn't cover my life in any kind of straightforward linear fashion at all, and there's loads left out. But the odd thing is, if you looking at the stories sort of overall, I think you get a really good sense of who I am as a bloke,
0: exactly,
1: and also what my life is like, which actually you don't always get that from people's autobiographies.
0: No, you get the sheened, the well-oiled, the well-sparkly, the kind of the Instagram version of your life.
1: Yeah. And this is not that at all.
0: It's not at all.
1: You get a pretty good idea, you know, for better or for... I mean, I hope there's not much ego on showing it.
0: Not at all.
1: To be fair.
0: No, I think there's a the fair dollop of self-deprecation.
1: Yeah.
0: There's a lovely thing where, you know, you kind of begin to trace, oh, right, oh, you do that. And then modern romance aren't really mentioned until, like, much later in terms of the order of the book. You're like, oh, of course. Yeah. And so you get kind of hints of it. But then you'll get straight up, you know, off that, you know, a kind of career trajectory that you've started to piece together. And then you're like, oh, no, and then I took over my friend's hole in the wall in Columbia Road.
1: You know, but it's kind of pretty much how my life goes.
0: I love that. That's like,
1: you know, I don't come from a generation that had career plans.
0: No,
1: you know, we just didn't. We didn't think about it. My parents never really spoke to me too much about. After I walked out of law college, they lost interest in me totally. You know, they never really spoke to me about what I was going to do in my life. You just got on with it. And basically, you know, if I get excited about something and want to do it and it seems like a good idea, I do it. Sometimes it works out and that's fantastic. Other times, you know, it doesn't, and that's life.
0: I'll tell you what, there's a bit of an anomaly, because when you do read certain bits in the certain stories and you're like, oh, it's a little bit chaotic here, and the stories are a bit chaotic, and there's a kind of slightly rock and roll in places, and other times you're like, oh no, we've got kind of OCD, Jeff. We've got, because right from the beginning you're getting every item of clothing that is clearly remembered down to the nth detail, and then there's a little another hint of it when you're talking about VHSs and everything's labeled and everything's clearly marked, and I'll never tape over that. So it's quite funny that, so not having you doing a, well, this is what happened then and this is the linear story, it's lovely because you kind of start to piece you together in a very roundabout way, which I loved.
1: It's funny talking about things that I did keep. As I say, I don't really have. I don't think I've got any of my records, but
0: no modern romance records.
1: No,
0: really.
1: No, I don't think I've got any records at all. Well, I don't have a record player, so it's pointless me having vinyl. But I was looking through my not inconsiderable wardrobe space the other day, and I found the leopard skin jacket that I wore on the cover of Plastic Palm Trees, which would have been, 78, from Johnson's. Amazingly, it's in fantastic condition. Now, I've lost a bit of timber lately. I thought, oh, I wonder if I can get into that. Ha! I have no idea how thin I was. Yeah. But funnily enough, my son came home and I said, look what I found. He was straight into it and it fitted him perfectly.
0: Well, okay, that's a perfect, look at what perfect segue without even kind of pulling it out of you. we're going to play a tune by your son. Would you like to introduce it by way of...
1: This is Come Over by Loudmouth.
0: Right, beautiful. And it was one of your two sons. Which one?
1: Yeah, this is Otis.
0: Lovely.
1: This is Otis. My other son's Woodrow. Get well soon. He's got a broken foot at the moment.
0: Ouch. Okay, so here we go. Loudmouth, Come Over.

0: Segued immediately into Bright Eyes then, but then we thought...
1: A little bit of a shift.
0: That was great. Like, absolutely superb. Good, so tell us a little bit about Loud Mouth. That's the first single?
1: Yes, their first single. I mean, my son has worked with bands and musicians for a couple of years, managing them and putting on events, which is a truly thankless task, I have
0: yeah.
1: to say.
0: Well, yeah, it depends
1: and
0: on the band.
1: I said
0: but, yeah.
1: to him years ago, you know, why don't you join a band, start a band yourself? And he wasn't interested, but then he came home about 3 months ago and played me a little voice demo. He'd been round his mate at guitarist's house. And I mean, although it was just a guitar and a drum machine, it was basically that.
0: It was basically it.
1: And he said, what do you think? I said, it's great.
0: I said, well, it's all about the words and the feel, isn't it?
1: So they went in and recorded it properly.
0: Those great pop songs, you know, like Ting Ting's, you know, your name. It's like they're so simple and just immediately you're like, I've got it.
1: You know? I mean, there's also, I think, you know, when you're kind of quite new to something, there's a naivety that you cannot help but lose further down the line, and you will do things and keep them, you know, I sometimes even now look at things, say that I wrote sort of 30 years ago or whatever. And even though your technique has got much better, there's kind of things in there. God, I'd never have done that now. And it's really good.
0: Yeah, really good.
1: And I think this song is an example of
0: absolutely.
1: It.
0: Absolutely.
1: You know, it's the same riff all the way through.
0: Yeah,
1: it doesn't
0: fresh. Yeah.
1: You know, there's...
0: No middle eight. No breakdown.
1: No. And I said to him, do you want to put in those things? He went, no.
0: Right.
1: No. That was it.
0: You wait till the third album.
1: Yeah, but that time.
0: They'll be doing residential studio. It'll be an absolute nightmare.
1: Well, at the moment, it's very much like a little kind of punk outfit, and I'm really happy with it being like that.
0: Good, absolutely.
1: You know, there's a nice little club of them that all help each other, and they've got a little cinematographer girl, and they've got, you know, someone doing this, and someone else does some edits for them. It's a nice little club of kids, and like.
0: Important to hear that's that kind of. Sort of interdisciplinary people, you know, like someone's doing that and someone's doing that and someone's doing that, and then
1: totally.
0: I've got a new project, will you help me out with mine? That's exactly what it is.
1: They're all helping each other get their things together.
0: Do you want to read a little bit of the book before we wrap up? Is there any, what bit should I?
1: I mean,
0: there's so many funny stories in this book. I have to say also, now I was trying to rack my brains because I knew the story of Flatley anyway, but I'm trying to think where I'd heard that story from. But maybe I just heard it from you one night.
1: Maybe from the smoking terrace of the Groucho or something.
0: I can't remember.
1: Because we've been talking about music, I'm going to do a little extract from a chapter. There's a chapter called, this is an extract from a chapter called Music Was My First Love, Along With Clothes And My Hair, Obviously.
0: One of those are sadly gone, but yeah. Same for me.
1: Yeah. This is a number one crop, mate. This is my will. I'm in charge of this. All right, this is just a little bit of that. The first band I ever saw that tapped into working class culture and really spoke to me was The Faces. When Rod Stewart kicked a football into the crowd, he scored with every council flat kid in the house. He was one of our own. The World Cup velvet suits, the trouble he took with his Barnet, Rod the Mod's credentials were as plain as the not inconsiderable nose on his deuce and ace. Jagger may have been a great front man, but he was a middle-class boy. The Stones were sex and heroin and sex and social revolution. The Faces were shagging and boozing and Sunday morning markets. For me, Maggie May and Stay With Me were the soundtrack to 1971. The immediate impact of Rod Stewart on my life was not to inspire me to start a band, but to get my hair looking like his. For years, maintenance of my Barnet had been taken care of by a gentleman who rejoiced in the handle One-Eyed Monty from Mare Street. Despite being somewhat under-endowed in the mince pie department, when it came to the intricacies of a number one crop with razored inside parting, One-Eyed Moe's aim was both straight and true. There was no finer barber this side of Seville. The man was a legend. He was also a rather comfortably off legend. This had little to do with his deft touch with a razor, but owed much to his sideline of selling snide national insurance stamps to the local cabbies, knocked off dresses to their wives, and just about anything else he could lay his mitts on. Monty was the original one-stop shop, something for every citizen. So much so, the local authorities decided to recognise his entrepreneurial endeavours on behalf of the community. He got 5 years for receiving and selling stolen goods. With Monty out of the picture and my Barnet now longer, it was time to venture into the brave new world of the West End hairdressing salon. I arrived at Vidal Sassoon in South Moulton Street, clutching a handful of pictures showing Rod's Barnet at its most perfect, and micromanaged my stylist through every snip of my new look. In fairness to him, when it was still wet, it wasn't far off. Unfortunately, when my hair's longer, it's quite thick with a wave, and after it dried, I wound up looking more like the bloke from Chicory Tip. No one wanted to look like the bloke from Chicory Tip, not even him. That summer, every time I turned up anywhere, my mates would greet me by singing the synth intro to the Tip's Bigot, Son of My Father. Uneaten or worried, within a mere 12 months, music and my world, Barnet included, would have been turned upside down by the cosmic sledgehammer that was the arrival of Bromley's finest son, one Mr. David Jones, Bowie to his friends. And if you want to hear about what happened after that and the Beautiful. Further adventures of my hair, you'll have to buy the book.
0: The book is From Mohair Suits to Kinky Boots. Thank you, Jeff Dean, very much for
1: Absolute
0: coming
1: pleasure,
0: in.
1: Absolute pleasure, Steve.
0: I would like to just sign off by saying we've lost another one. Another one. We lost Chris Christopherson this week. But I want to play this tune. This is Roll Me Up and Smoke Me When I'm Gone, because I just love this tune anyway. So here we go. Little
2: 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Roll me up and smoke me when I die. And if anyone don't like it, look up in the eye. 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Just
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5: Ladies and gentlemen, remember, what was his name? Jeffrey Epstein. Remember that? Remember those files that we never saw because they only released half of the ones they were supposed to by law? Well, there's one reporter in this country who has kept on that story from long before we even knew it was a story. Her name is Julie K. Brown. She writes for the Miami Herald and on Substack. And she's got some new information this week about where and what was going on that island. It was in the U.S. Virgin Islands. It was called Little St. Vincent. Isn't that cute? Little St. Vincent. Come on here, baby. Let me just check you under the chin. The governor of the Virgin Islands, apparently, according to Brown's reporting, didn't wink. It totally closed its eyes to what Epstein was doing on the island. That was possibly because the most prominent government and elected officials, she reports, were paid millions of dollars by Epstein in the form of salaries, campaign contributions, and consultant fees. Now, that was some protection. But he also ingratiated himself with the island's elite. And according to Brown, ingratiated himself with the customs agents at the airport by giving them turkeys. The good news is, at least he didn't assault the turkeys. Hello, welcome to the show.

from New Orleans, Louisiana. I'm Harry Shearer. Breathing a sigh of relief, sympathy for those somewhat east of us and west of us. Hurricanes are coming to California. Things are changing. Who would have thunk it? Anyway, I'm welcoming you to this edition of the show. And now, ladies and gentlemen, news of AI. Before it's too late.

0: through that AI, singing about AI. Speaking of AI, we're not supposed to call it AI anymore. I'm going to call it AI. OpenAI, they're still calling themselves AI. What's the matter with people? As astounded mathematicians, after releasing hundreds of new mathematical findings this week, I didn't know they were losting. The company published over 370 mathematical results across a variety of topics, such as algebra, that was the end of it for me, theoretical computer science, and mathematical logic, showcasing what some of its most advanced artificial intelligence models are capable of, according to The Guardian. Last month, the company solved the Navier-Stokes equation. I worked on that for about half. One of the world's toughest mathematical problems, with a $1 million reward for anyone who cracked it. The achievement prompted concerns from leaders in the field of mathematics, that's is not just a field, who say that the Frontier Lab should not be testing the most advanced mathematical problems on proprietary AI models because they're not accessible to the broader field of mathematicians. The Institute for Advanced Study in Princeton, New Jersey, an independent group of mathematical experts, said it does not endorse the practice. Quote, "It's now the case that AI can output mathematical arguments in situations without the human who prompted it being able to understand the arguments, verify them, or take responsibility for them." Sounds like a relief, doesn't it? No, that's a statement from the organization. Quote, "We believe that human understanding of mathematics remains of paramount importance," or Paramount Warner's importance nowadays. "How, in this new era, can we work towards a new paradigm that includes human understanding of mathematics as part of responsible scholarly output?" The center asks. It's an institute, actually. To address concerns from the mathematics community, OpenAI announced it's going to work with the Institute for Advanced Study in order to give, quote, "mathematicians a voice in how we move forward," unquote. I bet it's a high soprano, but the company did not indicate that it would stop testing its AI models with these advanced problems. Experts in the field, there they are again, say they worry OpenAI is not doing the due diligence required to vet those results. In an interview with the New York Times, Tristan Buckmaster, an NYU mathematician who was working on the Navier-Stokes problem, said mathematicians who were prompting AI models to solve equations could be providing information that helped the model get to the result. Quote, "There's likely to be a bunch of results where they take someone's work and then take it to completion," Buckmaster said. The advisory board has also asked that AI labs grant equitable access to their AI models for the global mathematics community. Quote, "The use of proprietary internal models by AI labs to do mathematical research risks creating a two-tier system where labs outrun the rest of the field, effectively alienating the mathematical community from its own discipline," unquote. That group. And AI-generated child sexual abuse material is proliferating online. The amount of illegal material investigated this year already exceeds that total for last year. This again from The Guardian. Analysts at the Internet Watch Foundation, you have one of those, have found more photorealistic child sexual abuse material in the first half of this year than for the whole of the primary year. It's based in the UK. It monitors abuse material globally. Tom?
1: Globally.
0: Yeah. Said it had assessed 6,310 AI images that met the legal definition of child sexual abuse, 40% higher than last year's total. That was only 4,500, a little more. Instances of AI-made child sexual abuse material have been rising for several years, with a huge surge in videos in particular, although the latest figures from the IWF referred only to still images. The majority of the images seen by analysts were of girls and of children aged 7 to 13. If only Jeffrey were. The IWF said the figures underlined the need for new statutory regulations on AI. Yeah, that's going to happen right around the corner. And no tech giant has been more aggressive in putting AI in front of school children than Google. This according to the Wall Street Journal, the search engine juggernaut's ubiquitous presence in American classrooms through Chromebooks and its software partnerships with schools have provided a critical launch pad for its AI tools to reach kids. The rollout has helped push many students to become academically and emotionally dependent on AI. According to interviews with more than 60 teachers, school officials, parents, children, and clinicians, Google's own researchers have written that the technology can pose elevated risks to children. They struggle to distinguish chatbots from human interaction and has potential for cognitive and emotional harm. That's according to interviews with current and former Google employees and a review of more than a dozen Google research papers. Remember when they were the don't be evil people? Now they're the cognitive and emotional harm people. It's a journey. Quote, we're doing this experiment on an entire generation on cognitive development with no control group, says Michael Rodriguez, a former Google research scientist who left last year. He said people inside Google privately worried among themselves about how their AI use was affecting their own cognitive skills. Quote, it's really uncertain what that's going to lead to in terms of learning, unquote. Are those quotes? I can't recognize. A Google spokeswoman said that studies show that AI tools paired with teacher-led instruction can help students learn more effectively. Quote, teachers around the world use our technology every day. Because they work every day, I guess. Oh, because it solves real classroom challenges and helps improve learning outcomes, she said, the Google spokeswoman. Google focuses on encouraging critical thinking and has specific protections for users under 18, she added, including to prevent emotional dependence. Really? Like not using the word I? That would do it. This machine likes you. Doesn't quite sound the same. While school children are encountering Google's AI tools on school-issued Chromebooks, teachers and parents note that students are accessing AI also through other chatbots, your ChatGPT, and other forms of screen time are wearing away attention as well. Overall, AI, along with social media and smartphone use, has contributed to a drop in reading skills worldwide. That's according to the Organization for Economic Cooperation and Development. Student scores fell to their lowest average in a quarter century last year on the world's largest comparative educational survey. That survey assessed 760,000 15-year-olds in 91 countries. The scores on that survey here in the U.S., scores for reading fell 14 points from the first time the survey was taken 4 years ago. Survey also asked students about their AI use, found that daily AI users who reported using the tool for specific schoolwork tasks like drafting texts for writing assignments, had science scores an average of 20 points lower than students who said they never used AI. That's equivalent to about a year's worth of schooling. Thank you, Google. Now, ladies and gentlemen, you're probably aware that this week, as a matter of fact, the end of the week, speech on Friday, the felon-in-chief had some remarks about his feelings. He talked about his feelings. You know, he's got feelings, just like any other machine. Now, I know that a lot of you, when you are afraid that you may be hearing the actual voice of the felon in chief. For your own protection, tend to turn off the TV or the radio or the whatever you're listening to. So I've taken the responsibility of having a second generation talking computer here with us to read those words. Please welcome Ralph Jr.

the United States of America, represented by me as your president, should have received the Nobel Peace Prize, but didn't. And this is an indelible stain on the country of Norway, and those people that made such a disgraceful and embarrassing decision. The Nobel Peace Prize has been forever discredited by a handful of radical ideologues who are anti-democracy and really enemies of civilization. We will not forget, Norway, that you didn't give this prize. Despite all of this and all of these unbelievable accomplishments, the Nobel Prize was given out today to a liberal person who works at the United Nations, who nobody has ever heard of.

To most people, Creed is a band that represents the turn of the millennium when it was one of the biggest musical acts in the world with its 1999 stadium anthem, Higher. Many people found out later that was mostly about Jesus, but it was inescapable on rock radio. Lately on Instagram, Higher has been linked to all kinds of other moments. Users around the internet have noticed that the social media platform keeps suggesting, if not insisting, that Creed would be the perfect soundtrack to whatever it is they're posting. While the rest of the world may have relegated the song to karaoke, the Instagram algorithm seems to be proposing it to accompany anything that might be photographed or filmed. The photo of a dog in a grassy field would look more adorable, accompanied by Higher, by Creed. A short video of a family barbecue, well, some flavor added with Higher, by Creed. A picturesque sunset over a favorite lake, Higher, by Creed, might be just the bonus special effect that nature needed. Quote, one person writing on X, I can't prove it, but pretty sure Creed is paying Meta to suggest their song Higher on all Instagram stories. Another user wrote, is a user or used? When you, the user wrote, posted on Instagram about how Instagram always tries to make me add Higher by Creed to my stories, and it turns out it's happening to other people. I feel like I'm uncovering a big conspiracy, unquote. Further, another, quote, Instagram really wanted me to add Higher by Creed to the picture of Caesar salad I posted. They almost had me this time. Quote, that song is always recommended to me too, said an Instagram spokesperson when asked about why Instagram keeps recommending Creed. Instagram supposedly recommends music by the same sort of methods it uses to recommend other content. Getting paid for it? No. The algorithm chooses possible songs by weighing signals like which songs you've used before or visual information about the photo or video you've selected. All that Creed now, says Instagram, was a mistake. Quote, we looked into this and found that this song is being recommended to more people than intended. We're continuing to investigate. Engineering team is working on fixing the issue. You know, uncreeding the service. The final quote comes from a communications specialist who says, what millennial was in charge of this decision? Unquote. It's a smart world.

0: from Air Force One on my way to Raleigh, Tennessee, where I'm asking people to pretend I'm on the ballot but not to try actually voting for me. It's another edition of Truth Social Audio brought to you by Trump Pillows. We bought out the MyPillow guy, and you say the difference. While doctors keep earning my trust by saying I'm the healthiest president ever, the fake news keeps having conniptions, or as my heart doctor calls them, infarctions. I hate that word. It sounds like you've got gas in your heart. But this week, their suit pants have been in a twist over a speech I gave long ago, Monday. They just used certain words I spoke, not just way out of context, but out of text itself. I said, in talking about the Iranians who want to make a deal with us so badly that they're bombing Saudi Arabia to get my attention, but I said, the Iranians might try to attack us. It would be stupid, but I said, let them hit San Diego. Let them hit Los Angeles. And then what the media left out, as I said, and then just see what happens. The news monkeys are saying I was inviting attacks on Democrat cities, which if I was doing that, I'd do it over a secure phone line. But of course, the Iranians would go for Democrat cities, maybe New York, maybe Chicago, because even they know how soft the Democrats are. They want to abolish the police. Then who's going to keep men out of women's bathrooms? The Iranians? At least if they attacked Palm Beach, we'd put up a fight. We'd send them back so far into the Stone Age, there wouldn't even be any stones. And now the brain-dead media are attacking our great Secretary of War, Pete Hegseth. Maybe the best-looking head of that department ever. I'm thinking of nominating him for the Nobel War Prize, which they should have, by the way. Pete announced that an execution of a horrible murderer was going to be done by firing squad and live-streamed so everyone could see it. And that started the media jackals howling. Well, here's big news. They can write this down and edit it out. The live stream is going to be hosted by yours truly. I've agreed to be the master of this historic event, which will be staged in the newly relined reflecting pool, and Lee Greenwood is considering performing. Let's see the NFL get better ratings than that. Thank you for your attention to this matter. Stay loyal.
1: True Social Audio is also brought to you by Trump Watches. So beautiful they make time stand still. So long. From New Orleans, this is Le Show. And speaking of lying, some news of the warm we'll explain momentarily.
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1: If there was a year the world began waking up to climate change, it might have been in 1988, that June. The NASA climatologist

meteorologist James Hansen told Congress the climate was warming and would continue to do so as long as humans pumped fossil fuel pollution into the atmosphere. And months later, the United Nations established the Intergovernmental Panel on Climate Change. And just weeks before the UN vote, according to Inside Climate News, a gentleman in Exxon's corporate research department, Frank Sproul, warned his colleagues in an internal memo, quote, "If a worldwide consensus emerges that action is needed to mitigate against greenhouse gas effects, substantial negative impacts on Exxon could occur," unquote. That memo is part of a batch of previously unreleased documents that became public earlier this year without fanfare. Where's the fanfare when you need it? No, not now. As part of an ongoing lawsuit Massachusetts filed against ExxonMobil way back in 2019. The memo was quoted in a 2023 article in the Wall Street Journal, but it has not been published in full. Several other documents are included in the filing and being reported for the first time by Inside Climate News, including more recent statements from Exxon scientists challenging the company's climate solution claims about its work on biofuels and carbon capture and storage. The documents align with hundreds of confidential files that have previously come to light through reporting by many organizations, as well as lawsuits and other sources. Experts say they provide new details on internal deliberations at Exxon from the 1980s to the 2010s. That's when Exxon was good. The release of the documents comes at a pivotal time for the oil industry and for efforts to hold it accountable for its role fueling climate change. This week, the U.S. Supreme Court heard arguments from Exxon and oil producer Suncor Energy that a lawsuit filed by the city and county of Boulder, Colorado should be halted. The outcome of that decision could decide whether more than two dozen other claims against oil companies can proceed. The director of climate accountability at the advocacy group Public Citizen said the documents from the Massachusetts case underscore why Exxon and other companies are fighting to block the lawsuits from even proceeding to the discovery phase. That is, as you know, my favorite phase. Quote, "They're really scared of the public finding out about this reality," he said of oil companies. The Massachusetts filings, he said, suggest we have seen just a sliver of the evidence that they actually have, that they've spent decades knowingly deceiving the public about this crisis, unquote. Most of the lawsuits assert that oil companies should help pay the escalating costs being imposed on the public by climate-fueled extreme weather. What's that? Where would the... Because they knew the risks their products posed, but worked to publicly question climate science and stymie efforts to curb emissions. You remember stymie. Those costs have surged, topping $100 billion in the United States in four of the last 5 years. Exxon, meanwhile, reported nearly $19 billion in earnings over the first six months of this year alone. Exxon did not respond to requests for comment. It has denied misleading the public or investors about climate change. News of the warm. And in case you're wondering what's going on in the world of Musk love, Elon says SpaceX AI, the company he formed by merging SpaceX and XAI, well, there should have been an extra X in the company. Should have been SpaceXX AI. It is going to be renamed SpaceXSI after the felon in chief ordered U.S. federal agencies to replace artificial intelligence with super intelligence in all its communications. This, according to the British tech journal, The Register. The September 29th executive order from the White House directs federal agencies to switch from AI to SI
in official communications and other non-statutory documents, you know, stuff that Congress can't stop. Musk endorsed the change, posting, quote, "No more AI, SI, it's better," unquote, and confirmed plans to rename SpaceX AI, quote, "Yes, we will make that change," unquote. As I say, Trump calls it superintelligence. It could also be called subintelligence, since it's a lot of things it doesn't know and can't and gets things wrong. And you could still call it SI. See, everybody's happy. Musk gave no date for the rebrand. SpaceXSI.com. That domain is listed for sale right now. OpenAI was asked by a reporter for the British Tech Journal of Register whether it plans to rebrand as OpenSI. The company has yet to respond, but good news for them. Trump's order does not require private companies to change their names. Just Elon. Because it's Musk love. And now,

You know the agents in ICE? You know those guys and gals? I think there are there gals in ICE? Man, I'd like to find one of those. Anyway, they're going to have shock gloves issued to them. The gloves could be used to control detainees and protesters. They worked so powerfully during a military exercise, according to the Associated Press, that participants felt intense pain, stopped fighting immediately, and feared additional exposures. That's according to a previously unreleased Army study. ICE leaders are aware of the findings before signing a $16.5 million contract to purchase 6,000 pairs of shock gloves in August, according to records obtained by the watchdog group American Oversight and shared with the Associated Press. That awareness came. The shocks had a profound impact on Army employees who played the role of combative prisoners during the exercise. It took place on the military prison at Fort Leavenworth, Kansas, two years ago. Wow. Those gloves have been in waiting. The participants, several of whom were large-statured men, we like those, stopped resisting seconds after officers applied shocks by touching gloves to their skin. They were left with, quote, fatigue, soreness, and excessive apprehensiveness to being shocked again, according to the study. After experiencing the effects of the glove, participants stated just seeing the glove was enough to make them want to comply, wrote the authors. ICE has called the gloves, quote, distraction and de-escalation devices, unquote, that will be safer than other non-lethal options to subdue targets for arrest and deportation and protesters who, you know, create protests. The agency has argued the rapid compliance they cause will keep officers safe and prevent incidents from requiring potentially lethal force. We wouldn't want that. Critics have warned the gloves will give ICE another weapon to intimidate and brutalize people, even as the agency is under fire for excessive force that has left a trail of deaths and injuries across the nation, like, you know, the one day or so ago, a couple days, 3 days now. Come on. The gloves, say the critics, are easy to discharge, don't leave a mark, and have not been extensively used in settings outside of jails. The manufacturer warns they should not be used on high-risk populations, your kids, your pregnant women, your disabled people. Quote, the military assessment in ICE's own files shows that these gloves can cause intense pain and force compliance. It does not establish they're safe, says the executive director of American Oversight. Quoting, everyone should be alarmed that ICE is preparing to deploy a tool designed to inflict, at best, intense pain without showing that it's safe for the people who will be subjected to it. Unquote. That spokesperson. By the way, speaking of which, having seen at least one of the videos of the incident in New York, which happened just as I was flying out of the city, literally the same moment, I felt it was time. That agent not only was in plain clothes, he was wearing blue jeans. So when a guy in blue jeans charges your car waving a gun, why would you step on the accelerator and take off? Meanwhile, ICE leadership told agents nationwide this week to increase immigration arrests by 1,000 more people daily. That returns it to a previous goal of 3,000 daily arrests, according to two sources familiar with the verbal directive. Why put it in writing when it's the latest sign of ongoing pressure on agents as the Trump administration doubles down on its immigration crackdown, despite some Republican unease over whom the agency is targeting. ICE also recently released a contract solicitation to expand holding space at agency offices, citing, quote, exceptionally high operational tempo with increased arrests, unquote.
With the directive on daily arrests, ICE returns to a previous White House imposed push to arrest 3,000 people a day, an unprecedented number that the agency has previously struggled to meet. No. ICE had recently been taking around 2,000 people into custody daily on average, a target that officials had wanted to sustain. They were also instructed to try to reach 19,000 arrests per week, which accounts for the fact that there are generally fewer arrests over the weekend and not as many officers in the field, one source said. The source stressed the agency is trying to push officers to arrest as many people as possible for deportation. For comparison, in late June, ICE arrested just over 12,500 people in a week, according to the Deportation Data Project. That marked what they consider a high point. And of course, you know as well as I do, ladies and gentlemen, the order to up the quota in the first place, and the order to up it, were the work of Stephen Miller, then as now, head of the Stephen Miller Band.

0: I just want to say one word to you. Just one word.
1: Yes, sir.
0: Are you listening?
1: Yes, I am.
0: Microplastics. Think about it. Will you think about it?
1: Yes, I will.
0: Enough said.
2: Microplastics. Yeah, I'm thinking about it now, too. Were detected in all 22 rivers and streams tested across the Delaware River watershed. That's according to a report, a study actually, from Penn Environment Research and Policy Center. It documented plastic contamination in waterways that provide, you know, drinking water to more than 14 million people. Researchers collected samples from the Delaware River and tributaries in Pennsylvania, New Jersey, New York, and Delaware. The samples were tested at the Academy of Natural Sciences in Philadelphia. Well, that explains it. The findings indicate microplastic contamination extends throughout the multi-state watershed, from the Delaware Water Gap to the Delaware Bay. Maybe it's the word Delaware that... Quote, the study shows that the extent of microplastic pollution in our waterways is significant, says David Valinsky, senior scientist at the Academy of Natural Sciences at Drexel University. I think that's somewhere there. Valinsky cited potential risks to aquatic organisms from ingesting plastics and from chemicals and other contaminants that can attach to the microplastic particles. Wouldn't you want to attach? Microplastics are plastic particles measuring less than 5 millimeters. The particles can be ingested by wildlife and can carry contaminants, including those forever chemicals and PCBs, according to the report. The Delaware River watershed supports hundreds of animal species in addition to serving as a drinking water source for millions of people. Microplastics have also been detected in human bodies. Here's one right here. Look, through the study, but it focused on contamination in the watershed rather than measuring human health effects. Why would you want to do that? Ladies and gentlemen, here's a first. The non-apology of the week. Well, maybe it's a second, but anyway. Prince Harry and Meghan Markle are not, according to People magazine, planning to apologize to Prince William and Kate Middleton. That's from a source telling that to People, disputing a new report about a purported apology plan from the UK's Express newspaper. It reported this week that the Duke and Duchess of Sussex hoped to apologize to the Prince and Princess of Wales over comments made during their 2021 interview with Oprah Winfrey, describing the reported move as part of a wider effort toward reconciliation. A source close to Harry and Meghan tells People the claim is nonsense. The outlet specifically claimed that the Sussexes plan to apologize over Meghan's revelation during the interview that there had been concerns and conversations within the royal family about how dark Prince Archie's skin might be before he was born. The report comes amid renewed attention to the relationship between the two couples following Harry and Meghan's return to the UK. On the other hand, the apology of the week.
3: We're so sorry.
2: You give and you receive. ESPN's First Take broadcast began this Thursday with a conciliatory note from host Stephen A. Smith. One day earlier, he had made light of former Philadelphia Eagles offensive lineman Lane Johnson's decision to retire from the NFL, citing a desire to address his mental health and be with his family. Quote, my intent was joking about the Eagles. Bottom line is this, it doesn't matter what my intent was, it's how it's perceived, said Smith. Here's the reality of the situation, I was wrong. And when you're wrong, you're an adult and you're a man, you have to admit that you were wrong. I was wrong to Lane Johnson. I was wrong to the Philadelphia Eagles. I messed up because I made light of the issue of mental health, which he said was not his intent. With all of the live television he's part of, Smith said, he'll inevitably make some mistakes. He commended the fellow ESPN employee who immediately told him his comments were coming off as insensitive. Back to Smith, I apologize, I need to do better, and I will. The apology of the week, a copyrighted feature of this broadcast. And finally this week, higher exposure to commonly used insecticides is associated with lower sperm quality in men. That's according to a new study that adds to a growing body of evidence about the reproductive health risks of pesticides. The study is published in Frontiers in Endocrinology. I read it for the endocrinology. It analyzed the semen and urine samples of 179 men who attended an assisted reproductive technology clinic in Jinan, China. It found that higher neonicotinoid levels in semen were linked to a 27% drop in sperm concentration. Sperm concentrates? The study comes at a time when global fertility rates are down by more than half from where they were 50 years ago. Elon Musk has told you that. And global sperm counts have decreased by 62% over the last five decades. Researchers say there are likely a number of factors for declining sperm counts, but increasingly point to chemical exposures as key drivers and key passengers. Neonicotinoids are the world's most widely used class of insecticides. They're often used in mixtures with one another to target multiple pests. They are commonly applied as coatings to seeds planted by farmers. Residues of the chemicals can persist, but just in food and water. And ladies and gentlemen, this is the week when summer finally ended in New Orleans.
4: Open up the window, see the AC, free from the grips of the humidity. Time to trade your shorts for jeans. It's autumn in New Orleans. Just like the springtime without the bugs. Breeze is as gentle as grandma's hugs. Streets start filling up

Duck blinds calling. Darkness make it swift returning. Ghosts to a romance

Well, ladies and gentlemen, that's going to conclude this week's edition of the show. 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Program's also now heard on Substack and Amazon Music. You have really too many choices, and it'd be just like autumn coming to where you are. If you'd agree to join with me then. Would you already? Thank you very much. Uh-huh. A tip of the show, chapeau to the San Diego and Hawaii desks. Thanks to Pam Halstead and Thomas Walsh at WWNO New Orleans for help with today's program. HarryShear.com has a lot of stuff for you to watch, listen to, and enjoy. 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And I'm writing and appearing and doing all sorts of stuff on Substack. 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
2: 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Good morning, Soho. Good morning. It's the Soho Society Hour. My name is Lucy Hain. And in the studio with us today, I'm delighted to introduce photographer, filmmaker, raconteur, dare I say, Tony McGee. Good morning, Tony.
3: Good morning to you, Lucy, and you, Tim. Lovely to be here.
2: And I'm delighted to hand over back to Tim now, because Tim is going to give us a bit of news from Soho. What's going on, Tim?
4: All right, off we go. This is the Soho Society Hour news bulletin. Good morning, and welcome to the Soho Society Hour. Coming up, the buses and taxis leave Oxford Street on Monday, the 26th of October. We also have a big planning application on Wardour Street. Plus, Derek Jarman, films, photographs, freeze. And the first Christmas lights. Yes, already. First one, Oxford Street. The buses and taxis are going. The big story on our northern doorstep, from Monday the 26th of October, after nearly 200 years of buses, from horse-drawn omnibuses to today's double-deckers, the western half of Oxford Street loses its public transport. For years, private cars have been excluded for most of the day. Now the buses will go too. The stretch runs for about a kilometre from Orchard Street by Selfridges to Great Portland Street, just east of Oxford Circus. Bicycles, including Lime and other hire bikes, will also be banned, along with e-scooters and pedicabs. Emergency vehicles, mobility scooters and essential services do keep access. But deliveries to shops along the street will move to midnight and later. North-south traffic can still cross at seven points, including Duke Street and Regent Street at Oxford Circus. Buses stop using the stretch from the evening of Sunday, the 25th of October, which is also the night the clocks go back. 10 routes will be diverted, the 7, 94, 98, 139 and 390. And the night buses N7, N98, N113, N137 and N207. Replacement stops will be on Wigmore Street, Henrietta Place and Cavendish Place, generally about 200 metres away. There is a concern that moving the buses onto narrower, mixed-use streets shared with other traffic will slow the buses down, add to congestion and delay deliveries and servicing right across the West End. The scheme is run by the new Oxford Street Development Corporation, which was set up by London's Mayor, Sadiq Khan. He says he wants a pedestrian plaza with world-class events from sport to culture and fashion, and more outdoor dining on the street. The first phase is a live trial. Public realm changes before Christmas will only be modest. Seating, planting and other temporary improvements will follow in 2027. And the permanent design will be informed by how the trial goes. So what does it mean for Soho? Our section, east of Great Portland Street down to Tottenham Court Road, isn't part of the first phase. But traffic doesn't disappear, it moves. Taxis that can no longer use Oxford Street will be looking for other routes and drop-off points, and some of those will be in Soho's narrow residential streets. And there's a question of openness. In September, the government decided the Oxford Street scheme could go ahead without an environmental impact assessment, even though Westminster City Council and several residents groups had asked for one. Yet the government's own statement of reasons accepts that some homes will be more exposed to traffic noise. It refers to a severe adverse noise impact on some streets, including Margaret Street, just north of Oxford Street. And it confirms that deliveries, which can now start at 9 in the evening, will move to midnight and later, right into the hours when people are trying to sleep. The detailed noise and air quality analysis that Transport for London sent to the government in August still has not been published. TfL is considering the Soho Society's request for it, and the government has put back its answer to our information request until the 28th of October. 2 days after the streets close. That hardly inspires confidence. The Soho Society supports a better, safer Oxford Street, but it has to work for the people who live alongside it, as well as the people who visit it. If, after the 26th, you notice more through traffic, idling cabs, or late-night vehicle noise on your street, please tell us dates, times, and photos, if you can. Second, a big planning application. Closer to home, a major planning application has gone in for Screen House at 119 Wardour Street, together with its neighbour at 127. It's a retrofit first scheme, refurbishing and extending the existing buildings to create new offices with restaurants on the ground floor. Keeping and reusing buildings rather than knocking them down is welcome, but the extensions add a substantial amount of height and bulk, and as a result, residents on the east side of Wardour Street will lose daylight and sunlight in their homes. Neighbours might also rather see shops rather than more food and drink at street level. If restaurants are to be allowed, they will want conditions on deliveries and services and limits on when any roof terraces can be used. If you'd like to have your say, go to Westminster Council's planning website and search for reference 26/05377/4. That's 26/05377/4. Comments need to be in by Monday the 19th of October. The Soho Society will be responding too, so do let us know your views. Third and finally, the fun bit, what's on? Starting with a date for your diary from the Soho Society itself. On Thursday the 22nd of October, the Soho Society History Club welcomes art historian Jane Palm Gold for Derek Jarman, From Soho to Dungeness. It covers the filmmaker's years at Phoenix House on Charing Cross Road, from his move there in 1979, the work and the little urban garden he made, to why he finally left for Prospect Cottage in Dungeness. So that's 7 p.m. at Sacred Grounds, 54 Dean Street. It's free for Soho Society members and £10 for non-members. Places are limited, so please do book on Eventbrite. The BFI London Film Festival runs until Sunday the 18th of October. It's the festival's 70th year, so expect red carpets in Leicester Square and a lot of Soho's film and post-production folk not getting much sleep. Tickets start from around £10. Photography lovers, from Wednesday the 14th of October, the Photographer's Gallery on Ramillies Street opens William Eggleston, All That Goes Unnoticed. It's a major retrospective of the American master of colour photography, marking 50 years since his landmark book, William Eggleston's Guide. It runs until the 21st of February, and entry is £12. Out in the open air, look up at the corner of Ganton Street above the Swatch Shop. There's a free 5-metre hand-painted mural of Renoir's The Umbrellas. It's there until the end of March, and it's a taster for the National Gallery's exhibition Renoir and Love, which runs until the 31st of January. And just up the road, Frieze London, the big contemporary art fair, fills Regent's Park from the 14th to the 18th of October. The October half term runs from the 26th to 30th of October with family-friendly events across Soho. Halloween menus and spooky cocktails are popping up all month. And for the true enthusiast, the Carnaby Street Christmas lights are switched on Wednesday the 4th of November. That's free, and this year it's themed on 1990s nostalgia.
2: Oh.
4: Yes. And while we're thinking about Christmas, Soho Society members, save the date. Our Christmas party is on Tuesday the 15th of December at the Community Hall. More details nearer the time. That's the Soho news. Remember, the buses and taxis leave Oxford Street on Monday the 26th of October and the clocks go back the night before. Comments on the Screen House plans close on Monday the 19th of October, reference 26/05377. And don't forget, Derek Jarman at the History Club on the 22nd. If the spot changes on your street, let the Soho Society know at thesohosociety.org.uk. Back to the studio.
2: Thank you, Tim. Wow, there's a lot going on, and Christmas already.
4: I know. We don't really like Christmas in October, do we?
2: No, not in October. It feels a bit
4: bizarre. Joel had a rule that he never mentioned it until December, I think. That used to be the Soho radio rule.
2: Yes, I know that there was definitely no Christmas music until December. He was very strict about that. But we digress, and we have Tony McGee in the studio, and photographer. You have an exhibition, or your work can be seen at the moment in the Lower Regent Street Gallery. I'm right in saying that?
3: The Iconic Images Gallery, yes. Actually, in Wellington Place.
2: Yeah.
3: Beautiful gallery.
2: It is beautiful.
3: Amongst such good company, just opposite the new Banksy sculpture. Footfall is amazing. So it's a good gallery to show your work in, and I recommend it to all photographers who would like to display their work to contact them in some way. And good luck to that. No, I'm very happy there, and it runs until the 18th this month. It's been beautifully put together, curated and printed and framed. And we've had some really great events, some fun events, where fabulous people from all over this world have dropped by rather spontaneously. And often people have been on my track, and we met some years ago, and they found me through the gallery. So it's been really great.
2: Fantastic. And Tony, speaking of old friends, you know, you have many famous friends. You've got a very long friendship with David Bowie, and a long working relationship, and shot many famous people, including Kate Moss.
3: That's true.
2: And you started your career as a photographer very young.
3: I started very young. I was blessed to have been born in Pimlico, and then therefore go to school in the King's Road. So it set me right into the very centre of creative fashion design and music and people on the street, and it really took my attention. I bought a very nice camera when I was 12 years of age. Don't ask me how I managed to do that, but I saved up, as children will. And instead of comics and sweets, it all went into a tin for my camera. Bought the camera and was out often in the street photographing with this beautiful Rolleiflex. We were living on the Westmoreland Terrace. Now, Westmoreland Terrace in the Pimlico is a very, very famous street indeed.
2: And whereabouts in Pimlico? I used to live in Pimlico, so
3: the very bottom
2: close to my heart.
3: Of Lupus Street,
2: as it takes a
3: calamitous turn left to go to the embankment. Now, that calamitous turn, I use that word because many cars during the night have ended up crashing on that turn due to fun and games and possibly drinking and driving back in the 60s, 70s and 80s, I recall. No fatalities, but a lot of dented minis.
2: Ah.
3: Yeah.
2: So you grew up in Pimlico. You were out with your camera on the King's Road. So what was your big break?
3: My big break really has to be the very day that I photographed the Small Faces, who were living in Westmoreland Terrace. Their manager, Don Arden, had bought a house in Westmoreland, three doors from us, and he had put the Small Faces to work in there. They were living there, all living there and writing and partying there. It was party central, and I recall the Kinks visiting, Brian Epstein on many occasions, the Beatles themselves popping in. Because Steve Marriott, in the words of another genius, David Bowie, was simply the greatest singer during the 60s that we could ever imagined. That's not to take away from anything as beautiful as Roger Daltrey,
2: yeah,
3: or whoever. I could go on, and certainly David Bowie, but Steve Marriott just had that kind of, he had that way about him, very Dickensian, very Oliver Twist, very animated, and so he really impressed me, and he made a big influence on me. I wanted to be like Steve Marriott as a child.
2: And were the bands open to you hanging out with them?
3: Were they
2: friendly?
3: So I come from a large family, and yeah, some of my sisters, some of them, had become Playboy Bunny Girls, Club in Park Lane. And and it was all de rigueur and all above board because my father was in the club business, and I'll get to him in a second. So Susan, in particular, would call the minicab, having dressed in the bunny outfit, and get into the minicab. And this caught the eye of Steve Marriott. And Steve Marriott was trying to become somewhat of an unsuitable suitor, i.e. asking her out on a date to some shady East End pub. Dad intervened and said, no, not for us, and didn't like the small faces at all. I mean, he was from that generation, the war generation, so they were a threat. When All or Nothing went to number one, I was on the street, and there were some press photographers on the street, and I wondered what was going on. And they came out of their house, and they were waiting for a taxi, and that photograph of Stevie Marriott doing a little dance for me, because that's Susan's brother, Anthony, who wants to be a fashion photographer, so he started to pose like a fashion model. That photograph, I'm proud to say, is on display in the Iconic Images Gallery in Wellington right now, and it can be seen.
2: Until the 18th of October, yeah. So get down there quickly.
3: Just to see that, there's yeah. beautiful photographs of David Bowie and Tina Turner and Wham and all the other beauties and all the great
2: and, and it's free to get in, you can just walk in, can't you?
3: You walk straight in.
2: Absolutely.
3: You walk straight in and, you know, you'll be greeted beautifully. I mean, they're wonderful people who run the Iconic Image Gallery. And so that really set me on a course, that picture. And I left school at 14. I insisted. I was at school and I never truly enjoyed the learning curve on that. I liked the social aspect, and I liked to pop out and go to the King's Road and walk up and down.
2: You must have been very popular with your teachers.
3: My teachers were frustrated with me because they wanted to like me, but they realised I was a sort of possibly a bad influence in class.
2: And they could see you were bright.
3: Yeah. I was, and it was a white shirt only to wear to school. And when I started wearing orange shirts, they were a little bit concerned. But it all went well. My father and mother visited a headmaster, Mr. Murphy. And Mr. Murphy said, "What's this all about? Anthony wants to leave. How ridiculous." Anyway, a deal was set, and I did leave at the age of 14 and went off to make tea in Pinewood Studios. The tea was rather good, I was told, because on day one, Roman Polanski, the famous film director, incredibly talented man, asked for a cup of tea in the way that I would make it for him. So I made him a cup of tea, no bags, all leaves, big pot. I could hardly lift it. I was only a tiny little kid. And him and his colleague standing next to him, Warren Beatty, said, I'll take one as well. Terry O'Neill came on the floor. He was photographing the set for Macbeth that Polanski was shooting at the time. And coming in towards us in the background, out of focus at first, and then very sharp, was Sean Connery. So it was quite a gathering.
2: Wow.
3: And this was day one. And I was living in a B&B in Ivor in Buckinghamshire. But Terry O'Neill said, "You can't live there. That's not good for a 14-year-old. I said, "Well, I have to stay there." That's the agreement with my parents. So he was so kind. At the end of the production of Macbeth, he invited me back to London to work with him at Hatton Features, a company that he owned with Chris Ward and Dennis Cooper and Jeff Key and Peter Evans.
2: And where did you live then?
3: I lived back in Pimlico with my darling mother and father.
2: Wonderful. Yeah. And you were working with all these incredible talents.
3: So immediately.
2: In the film industry.
3: It was. And particularly when I was back in and working with Terry in Plough Place off Fetter Lane. Oh, my God. Every day somebody would appear. And I thought, I know who that is, but I can't quite put a name to it. Frank Sinatra, for example. And Sinatra, "Where's my Terry boy?" You know, in that kind of
2: yeah.
3: Californian accent. That wasn't a very good Californian accent. I do apologise, Soho Radio listeners.
2: And we are filming, or recording from this wonderful location, Yamaha in Novella House, which is probably one of the most iconic
3: shops in Soho.
2: But you have a connection to Soho. And we were talking earlier about your dad and his nightclub. And let's just bring it back to Soho and talk about that.
3: Dad was a kind
2: connection.
3: Of genius as a child and was whisked out of his home by the Jesuit monks and educated by the Jesuits. Now, Jesuit education in Scotland is deemed as the highest possible level that you could ever achieve. So he and his sister, Alice, they were whisked away, and Alice went up to Inverness, and Dad was in Aberdeen. That's a long way as a child from home in Glasgow. But he never looked back. Dad never looked back. He remembers those years. He's told me it was so much fondness, and he was then put on a ship to go to New York on his own, just to toughen him up.
2: How old was he?
3: I think he was 14 or 15. And it was just, that's the way it was, you know. And Scotland's a fabulous country. I mean, my mother's Southern Irish, and I'll get to her beauty in a second. But father grew up in Scotland. Scotland's extraordinary. I mean, you know, just chat to Jim Kerr of Simple Minds anytime you want. Scotland's a dream place of talent and beauty. And Dad soon found himself into the army. Scottish Army, went to Calcutta, looked after 100 men retreating from the Japanese and the prisoners of war on the Bridge River Kwai. And Dad met Mum in the hospital, my darling mother, voted, by the way, the best looking nurse of the year. I have the photograph. She was very, very pretty indeed, in that gorgeous Irish manner. When I say gorgeous Irish, that sort of blue eyes and black hair, beautiful.
2: Celtic.
3: Yeah, Celtic, but some strangely enough, with a little bit of Armada in there.
2: Well, of course.
3: Yeah, you know, so there was Spanish influence, but I can't go into those details because I wasn't around, and I like to be around to speak in a kind of, informative way.
2: And I think, Tony, it's about time we had one of your songs, and you've chosen three incredible tracks here. And what would you like to start with? We've got Bobby Womack.
3: Let's start with Bobby, because Bobby Womack, and the track I've chosen, was chosen

0: And as usual, we have some of the best conversations off off mic. But you know, you were talking about how hard work is at the core of every career, and we were talking about how your career has evolved and how to have a fabulous career. So come on, tips from the top, how to have a fabulous career.
1: You should be charming, and you should attempt to somehow comply with the room in terms of maybe your dress sense and just the way you are. You can't be this kind of tricky, difficult, kind of dark, shadowy person. You've got to be in the room and running your room, i.e. the studio, i.e. your sitting. Even on a plane going to India with 14 people, make them feel good, make them feel very safe about traveling all that way with you for 2 weeks to shoot a fabulous set of photographs for French Vogue magazine. I would absolutely insist upon this, that please don't bother yourself if you can't extend yourself. The extension, it will never stop. You have to just continue to love what you're doing and the people you're working with.
0: And how do you put models at their ease?
1: I treat them so in different stages of my career. So when I was 18 or 19 and had begun working for Vogue magazine,

0: I was very much the child in the room. I was very baby. I wasn't even shaving. And some of the girls seemed so tall and so kind of motherly. They were in their mid-20s. They were at the top of their game. They were the pre-supermodel types. They had already obtained such status. They were probably dating president's sons.
1: Mm.
0: They were top model girls, and they were beautiful to me, because I think there was this kind of, they could see that I meant very well to take a good photograph of them that day. I was not being superficial about it. And when the Polaroids, of course, no monitors, no digital, this is all on film. Film was a very tough game, because it was very much you convincing the room you've got the shot. Many, many, many Thomases in the room, doubting ones, saying, I don't think you have, I don't think you've covered it the way you should, you know. And you have to live with that as well. Of course, the monitor clears that up, because the room will stare at the new digital monitor and agree that, wow. And there's lots of wow. But the wow can be boring, because the wow can stop you as a photographer from trying to achieve more. So I quite like to sort of keep the monitors, believe it or not, away from me. I put them electronically in another room where client and even hair makeup can sit and watch monitor away from me, because there will be an influence, because they'll look at the model and they'll raise their eyebrows. You won't see them do that, but the model will then lose kind of confidence.
1: Mm. Yeah.
0: There's an invasion of your right.
1: Of your creative process.
0: Creative privacy.
1: Yeah.
0: That when I grew up admiring the work of Penn and Avedon, Parkinson, Bailey, they had this privacy because they were shooting on film and it was respected. You could not pass comment in Mr. Penn's studio, or for that matter, Dick Avedon's studio, which is a louder place, a more jolly, a movement place. Mr. Penn's studio was like a kind of, in a way, an optician's, let's get you ready for your eye test kind of thing. Avedon had sex appeal. He was very, very good looking, very, very, almost like a young Baryshnikov, a ballet dancer guy. And I was very impressed. I met him because I was lucky enough to be introduced to him by Peter Beard, the photographer. Peter Beard's another story, and I'd need a whole radio show to talk to you about Peter Beard. Magnificent.
1: We'll have to get you back on.
0: I love chatting. I love chatting to my Soho friends.
2: I think we have you on with the Photographers Gallery, actually. That's the thing we should put
1: together. Oh, yes. Yeah, yeah, we should do.
0: Yeah. I love the photographers. Sue Davis was an old friend of mine. The originator of that gallery was Sue Davis in Newport Street. She was wonderful to me. She loved my work.
1: So we were talking earlier about your dad and his club. On the edges of Soho.
0: Charles Aloysius, Anthony McGee. Charles was much loved. And I'll share a story with you. So he went and created this club in 100 Regent Street. And you'll all recall that's exactly where Aquascutum used to be for years.
1: Yeah.
0: So your beautiful kind of coat that you could afford, Aquascutum coat, opposite Burberry's, in direct competition to Burberry, really, Aquascutum. Both making that brilliant trench mech that looks just unbelievably good on somebody like Penelope Tree, talking to the squirrels. I recall a photograph like that by David Bailey. Certainly made my attention, and it was just... it was an extraordinary picture. And what was it? Well, it was the fact that she just had this trench mech on and little flat shoes, and she was scruffy, but she was very, very hip. And there's that look that Aquascutum and Burberry's fashioned for themselves. It was nothing to do with Spies or Peter Sellers or the Pink Panther. That wasn't what they were doing. What they really were doing was very sexy trench mech on the likes of somebody like Steve McQueen popping in for a meeting to his agent in the middle of Manhattan. I've seen the photograph. A lot of my recall is through photography. Very, very much so. Gosh.
1: And how, tell us how, about, how, did you do some shoots in Soho?
0: What I'm not going to deprive you is my quick story about Dad.
1: Oh, yes.
0: So father, who was a great father, and we had and lots of children. I had no idea how many, but there was loads of them in the house, and I loved every one of them. But, you know, there is a level of independence, and let's just understand that. I'm a very independent guy. I adore people. I have many friends. But I won't drive them mad, and I won't lean on them. I won't borrow them. I won't borrow from them. I just want to help them. So I'm very on my own. I get on planes, I go in restaurants on my own with my book. I quite like my alter ego. And sometimes I say, I'd love a friend like Tony McGee. I'd love a friend like Tony McGee. It's a good thing to say about yourself. It just kind of brings you closer to you. And there's no self-loathing ever. It's kind of like you wake up and you say good morning to yourself. It's really good. So Dad created this nightclub with Edmondo Ross. Edmondo Ross was the cha-cha-cha Latin American conductor in the late 50s in the Mayfair area of London. It was all above board. There was no Tropicana bottoms and boobs. None of that. No, no, no. It was frequented and sponsored, if you like, socially sponsored by the royal family. The Queen herself, the beautiful Elizabeth herself, Philip's beautiful wife, Margaret, her sister, and the mother would at least once a week take a car, 5:45, 15 minutes from the palace up to Regent Street, to take a cocktail and listen to some Latin music before going back to Buck Palace for their dinner.
1: How civilised.
0: Very civilised. And my father made sure that they were very well looked after and became quite popular. So popular that years later, I was photographing Princess Margaret at Lord Glenconner's estate, common tenant. And she came up to me and said, there's a rumour going around that you're Charles's son. And I said, I am. And she said, he was magnificent. Your dad was just wonderful. So that was nice to get that on a sandy beach in the middle of nowhere. It was very, very, very good.
1: Was that in this country?
0: 57 to 64.
1: Yeah. And in terms of, so did you hang out in your father's club? Were you allowed to go there?
0: No, not at all. Not in any shape or form. No, no, no. No, there was a private life that my father held. I never saw my father without shirt and tie suit. Never saw him in a t-shirt, never saw him in pyjamas, even though he lived in a house which was not huge. And so he was private, wonderful, great. A legend in his suit and his overcoat and his hat. Yeah. And went on to be known as the Major in Pimlico, and was kind of escorted around in his 90th year by some of the better folk in Pimlico, some of the wonderful guys that adored him, and still come up to me and say, oh, so miss the Major. So he was a Major, and the Major he was, and so Charles Aloysius had a good life, and he spent and died in Pimlico. Yeah.
1: Wonderful. And so that sort of started your connection to Soho. And tell me more about your time here. And did you do any shooting?
0: Got to know some people through a camera company. They were very nice. And they said, there's some guys who were talking about you. They'd like to meet you. And they own a really nice studio in the corner of Bateman and Frith. Up, two floors up. I think so it's just opposite the Lamb of Flag pub. And so I went up to see them. And they said, there's lots of space here. Why don't you have a studio here? It would be good. It would help us. I said, okay. Let me think about it. So I went away to think about it for about an hour. Went back to see them and said, I'll take the studio. So I took the studio from 73 to 76. So I'll get, 76 is good. So it's 73 to 76, I was building a portfolio of work. And I was in amongst really good, I would say, very designer-driven people. Because it was a design studio and it was very, very very well run by three guys who became sort of part of John Hegarty's place, Bartle Bogle Hegarty.
1: Mm, yes.
0: Their very early address, not the beautiful place in Kingley Street, nothing to do with that. This is way back. So I'd be introduced to Eleanor, and I'd be introduced to the Barataglia. Barataglia knew my father. So I was kind of became very quickly a kind of part of the Soho posse. But I was a working man. I wasn't sort of a nocturnal drinking man and chit-chat man. Never frequented the bars, really didn't want to because I was too busy the next day.
1: So it was more sort of coffee at Bar Italia.
0: It was talking to people, sharing magazine spreads, showing them what I'd just done in Italy, showing them an Italian Vogue and things.
1: And was that when you started to get more into advertising as well?
0: So advertising came quite late. Advertising didn't really happen in any shape or form until about 83 or, yeah. So in the early days, it was music and editorial. So when I say early days, I established a portfolio, showed the folio to somebody who was producing very good work, in my view. It was a South African fashion photographer called Barry Latigan. And I rang Barry, didn't know him, just rang him up. And he picked up the phone. And he was very charming. And I thought, oh, and I shan't ever forget that. Not sort of putting the phone down or that nonsense, I'm too busy, how dare you call me that nonsense. And he said, come over, show me your work. Went over to see Barry, and Barry rang Terry Jones at Vogue, who was the art director, really important man, still is today. And I went to see Terry to show him my work. And he said, you're working for us. I've got to shoot for you next week. So from that meeting with Barry, and the reference to see Terry Jones, it really changed my career. But the pictures were very good because I put a lot of time into it. I mean, I just had lots of different ideas. I got to know a lot of fashion people and they would help me and they would talk about me. And I must say on radio right now, people like Lynn Franks and Paul Howie were very top of their game in 1975, 76. They were creating Mrs. Howie in Longacre. She was the top fashion PR. And Lynn was very generous. She just used to tell everybody about me. And that was it, you know, word of mouth, gosh. Because no fax, no yeah. text, nothing.
1: But that's the way it was. It was all about word of mouth. And it really was. You know, if you were good and people enjoyed working with you, yeah. then it kind of went from there.
0: But I noticed today how people interact when the phone's away. They're beautiful. They're really polite. They really want to know you and they're curious. We are the human being. We need that kind of exchange. You know, it's all very well text me. No. Just call me when you've got a moment. I want to speak to you. I want to hear your voice. And then the next best thing is to meet, you know. And so I'm big on the meeting. Did the shoot with the Vogue. Then I left the studios in Frith Street and went to Longacre and took a studio next door to Bertram Rota. Mm-hmm. With a dear, dear friend of mine, Wendy Dagworthy, the fashion designer's husband, John Prue, was a photographer, and we shared this massive studio. It was very expensive. It's a great big department store now in Longacre, a great big fashion store. But it was next to Bertram Rota, and Bertram Rota I mentioned because the owner of Bertram Rota was very good friends with David Hockney and very good friends with Wayne Sleep. Zanzibar had just opened in Great Queen Street. And very quickly I was into that tribe. Suddenly I was in that tribe and doing portraiture and beginning to work on a higher level.
1: And were you working with dancers if you were working with
0: Wayne always Sleep? Love working with dancers. I love movement.
1: And being in Covent Garden, did you get involved with the Royal Opera House as well?
0: I did indeed. I did. I used to go into the Opera House all the time and started to photograph the ballet. By appointment, of course. You couldn't just wander in. The poor children, the poor girls, the boys, they were just trying to concentrate on such a such a terrifying kind of teaching that went on up there. Good for them, because they had to listen up. You had these incredible choreographers. I remember somebody called George Balanchine coming from New York, from Carnegie Hall, to do a special production. He was extraordinary. So then what is it about careers? Well, you meet these people who impress you. Wow. And it is good to meet and it is good to connect. But there's something about the modern device and there's something about electronic that's stopping people meeting people. It's such a tragedy. And it's got to stop. The creative world has to engage. And it can't engage over alcohol because it's superfluous and it's all full of fake promising. You've got to have a kind of common interest, which is good enough. You don't even remember to order a coffee. The meeting's going so well. And then you shake hands. You may meet again. You've met. You've touched base. It's really good. And very important for the young fashion designer, young photographer, to meet and be out there, you know.
1: I think particularly with the rise of AI, you know, people need to actually go out and talk to people and, you know, get past the digital frontier because that is stopping.
0: I think AI, you've got a lot of unemployed. I think AI has its purpose.
1: Yeah.
0: You know, Amazon, DHL, AI, perfect. You can find your package very quickly. That's where it stops for me.
1: Are you worried about the AI impact?
0: No, because I'm a communicative human being. And I'm very happy to call myself that. I'm very into communication. I cannot be replicated by any machine. God forbid. It would make me laugh. And I would have to turn it off. It would be stupid. And so what are we talking about? The fear of being mimicked? Oh, come on. If I'm impressing you that much, Mr. AI, then have a go. But I mean, at the end of the day, there's nothing I adore more than to shake somebody's hand or put my arm around them and celebrate some work we've just done together. And that kind of human endeavor, that human connection is just unbelievable. And picture the Beatles with George Martin in Abbey Road. Picture that. You've been in those rooms? I have.
1: Yes.
0: They're incredible. You picture the creation that was going on there. What's that got to do with AI? I mean, you know.
1: I think it's time for another track. And we were talking about the small faces earlier. One of them wanted to date your sister. You've chosen All or Nothing. Why was that?
0: All or Nothing, you know, there is a on YouTube, you can see Steve Marriott cover this song at night in the rain outside the 100 Club. Go to YouTube, just dial in Steve Marriott, All or Nothing, Small Faces, 100 Club. Oh. What a performance, in the rain, with his black plastic sort of Mac on. So I love this track because, of course, my photograph taken when I was 12 was of Steve and the guys, Steve Marriott and the Small Faces, celebrating the fact that they were number one that day in June. All or Nothing went to number one. Wow. And here we are.

0: This is Soho Society Hour. We're in the studio today with the wonderful Tony McGee, hearing a lot of stories about Soho. And we were talking about the Small Faces, Tony. You were telling us that you actually heard this track before it was officially released.
1: Just a side note here. Of course, living in Westmoreland Terrace, there were two records that they created there. And Lazy Sunday Afternoon was born because they did make a noise and lots of the neighbours didn't like it because I never get on with my neighbours. So if you listen to the lyrics of that track, it's really Steve talking to all of the people in Westmoreland Terrace to say, wouldn't it be nice to get on with your neighbours? Well, you can't because they're making so much noise. She did the drum and they turned up the guitar and stuff like that.
0: Yeah.
1: And I recall a lot of those kind of melodies and riffs on All or Nothing would come from the open window, because we're, after all, we're talking about, so it went to number one in 66 June, so it was warm enough to leave your windows open. And of course the boys would leave the windows open full blast because they would party all night long. I mean, they were just boys.
0: It must have driven everybody mad.
1: Some people, not a certain age group.
0: Yeah, yeah. Yeah. I mean, you must have loved it.
1: It's quite a posh street, you know.
0: Yeah.
1: Weird. Yeah. It was a fallout. It's a financial fallout from Pimlico Road, King's Road, Belgravia. So when you were kind of creative and skint, you lived in Pimlico.
0: And then, of course, you had Dolphin Square.
1: Dolphin Square was weird. And
0: a lot of very interesting people lived there.
1: A lot of interesting people. A lot of kind of like sort of political kind of goings on in there. A lot of parties that weren't allowed or some stuff like that. It was a great place. Pimlico was just extraordinary. Yeah. Loved the Tate.
0: And so back to photography, you shot a very, very young Kate Moss.
1: Yeah.
0: What was she like? What was she like to work with?
1: Well, the way that happened was I was doing a shoot, in the middle of a shoot in my studios in Farringdon Road. So Farringdon Road, 101 Farringdon Road, was five floors of absolute heaven. Our own lab, our own cafe, way before anybody had anything like that. Even in Paris, we had it before, pin-up. And in fact, I think some of the guys came from Paris to hire our studios, Toscani, Peter Lindbergh, and I'm sure they went back and told the story of McGee's studio, 99-101, Farringdon Road, which I took over. So I left Longacre in 79. So 79 to 2003... I had that studio complex. It was a complex. We had our own printer there, we had our own props room, production house, everything. And so we also had it was a temple of music. And in fact, I learned to entertain there as well. Had a lot of people, we'd have a lot of parties there. Nice parties, creative camera, creative design parties. It was good, very good. Baby christenings. All our friends' kids and stuff like that. And it was happy days there.
0: And Kate was in this world.
1: I was one day shooting on the second floor. It was a second floor studio I liked there. Daylight was coming in. I was photographing some very young boxers for L'Homme Vogue, which is the French Vogue for men, L'Homme Vogue. And they were standing there in the light, and I had a tap on my shoulder and I looked around, and it was the model agent, Sarah Ducasse, who had created Storm, who had come into the studio unannounced. It was fine, she was a mate. And she had this young, I would call her a waif, like a little kid with her. Young, pretty, beautiful little child girl. And she said, Tony, what do you think is going to happen? She's beautiful. She's very welcome to sit and watch the shoot. So she sat down on the floor. Sarah sat with her. And they watched me take photographs of the boxers. And it was good. And then Sarah said, could you take a quick snap of Kate? And I said, well, not here, not on this set. But we'll go downstairs. And parked on the pavement, which I used to do a lot. And I think this is a nice part of the story, because it helps you understand Kate. And So I just bought David Hockney's Mercedes car. It was a beautiful car indeed. It was a convertible 280 SE 3.5. It was extraordinary. The only person I knew who had one was a black version. Pete Townsend had one. And I was proud of that car because I was very successful by then. God almighty, the studio never stopped. I shot every day there. I never had any home life. I used to eat, sleep, and editing was, there's always a mountain of transparencies on light boxes to edit. So I said to Sarah, why don't we take a shot of Kate in the car? It'd be fun. And Luke, one of the box, said, oh, can I come? I'll just sit in the back and be quiet, which he wasn't at all. And so I photographed Kate sitting in my car, which was originally David Hockney's, I'd bought from him. And that picture became somewhat immortal because the roll was wrapped up from the 6-7, glued together, a little glue tape, and put into what we call camera cupboard. But not, you mustn't put an exposed roll into unexposed.
0: Yeah.
1: You put it in exposed. We had two cupboards, two big cupboards. Hundreds of rolls, waiting to be processed or waiting to be shot. So one of the chaps, one of the lovely assistants that I had, by mistake put the roll into the wrong cupboard. So 2 years later, things were being changed around 2 years, and the roll was found. It was developed, and it was that roll I'd shot of Kate Moss. So it was the missing roll. I took other photographs of Kate when she came back upstairs because I said to Sarah, she is fabulous. I mean, that face is just extraordinary and her attention to the detail of being photographed is great. And so I'd taken the interiors, but the exterior roll in the Hockney Mercedes was stored inadvertently into the unexposed area. That was developed and then I called the Sunday Times, and the Sunday Times would run a story on that, because by then Kate had begun to be very famous. She was already doing Calvin Klein campaigns, and she was already on her 100 of Vogue cover or whatever. She was just so successful. She had become the darling of the fashion world, and she had become also the muse of the supermodels. So the Christies and the Cindys and the Stephanies and Naomis all looked after her and treated her like their little sister. And that was it. It was good. And I remember it so well.
0: I feel like Kate Moss actually had a Mercedes, so maybe that had an impact on her, because later I think she actually bought one, and I think she actually
1: did.
0: Owns one.
1: She did.
0: Yeah, she has a vintage Mercedes.
1: She has a vintage Mercedes. It's a hard top.
0: Yeah.
1: I know the car really well.
0: Yeah.
1: Yeah. Yeah, she looks good in it. I've seen her driving around St John's Wood in it. Yeah, she looks great. But she'd look good in anything.
0: She'd look good in a Ford Anglia. Yeah.
1: Sorry,
0: so
1: Ford.
0: I saw her a couple of years ago and she looked absolutely incredible.
1: She's fun. She's very popular.
0: And I feel like we've only scratched the surface and we're coming to the end of our show. It's been absolutely brilliant having you on, Tony.
1: We're going to finish.
0: I think we're going to have to get you back.
1: So
0: as Tim says,
1: it.
0: We should get you back with the Photographer's Gallery.
2: I can see an advertising show.
0: Oh,
2: yes.
0: We
2: can talk about advertising in Soho.
1: Yeah.
2: We can do the Photographer's Gallery.
1: Yeah.
2: And maybe something about the models.
0: Yeah, absolutely.
2: There's a reason to get a model on.
0: Yeah.
1: But the advertising is good because I could talk to you about Ridley Scott, and I talked about publicists, and talked about, so I directed a Boots No. 7 commercial, it won a gold at Cannes. Let's do part two.
0: Yeah,
1: absolutely. I promise I won't stop talking.
0: So listen out for part two with Tony McGee, because it has been, honestly, I could talk to you all day, Tony.
1: Oh, thank you.
0: It has been so fascinating.
1: And to my Soho listeners, have a lovely day, all of you. People out there.
0: It has been Soho Society Hour. We have had a fantastic show and we're going to play out with Bowie, who of course you worked with for so many years.
1: I did.
0: Was he easy to work with? Was he
1: incredible? Incredible. He's had an enormous effect on my life in the way that I pursue intelligence. He was so intelligent and so good at remembering detail. And what was great was when he came to my studio day one and he listened to Across 110th Street, he went on a walkabout and he was very interested in a lot of the work that I was editing in my private edit suites, transparencies on four or five light boxes. And sitting on one of the light boxes was a book that I was halfway through called Perfume by Patrick Susskind. And I noticed that it wasn't there anymore. So I paid no attention to it. But I had followed, an hour later, followed David to look at the way he was tying his tie and he was looking after about a stylist. And I looked down into his own private bag and I saw my book, Patrick Susskind Perfume. Now, I'm not suggesting for a second that David is a magpie. All beautiful people are magpies. Certainly people who believe that everything is for them. They should own everything. And so I see you're reading Perfume by Patrick Susskind. He said, isn't it great? He said, are you reading it? I said, yes, I am. And I can't find my copy anywhere. And so when he took the book out of his bag, as you opened it, it said, to my darling Anthony from Sandra, my wife. And so he looked at me in a rather sort of strange way, and, you know, as if I'd just written it, you know. So then he finds his copy underneath his T-shirts and shirts in his bag. But that cemented something.
0: Yeah.
1: That, don't you remember that when you were at school and you came across a mate in the playground reading the same book as you? Oh, my God, you were friends for life.
3: Yeah.
1: And that's what happened.
0: Yeah. Incredible, incredible story. So we're going to play out with Stay and David Bowie.
1: Oh,
0: and
1: this has been, listen to the opening of this,
0: Soho Society Hour. And I'm in the studio today with Tim Lord. Tim, you've been incredibly quiet today.
2: I've been trying to do the engineering, but also it's just been so lovely just to listen to you, Tony. So that's why I've been
1: Tim's got a great voice.
0: No, it has been amazing. I'm going to start playing now. So here's David Bowie and Stay.

Good morning, Glory, everyone. How are we doing today? Welcome to Monday, a new week, a new dawning, a new era. Welcome to Morning Glory and welcome to Soho Radio. That was Lonnie Liston Smith with a tune called Astral Travelling.

listening to Morning Glory here on Soho Radio as we ease you into a new week. That was Kieran St. Leonard with a tune called Always Night. And before that, John Lucian with a track called Precious Is Our Love. What a lovely thought that is on a Monday morning. Precious Is Our Love. And Alan Power kicking that little section off with a tune called Messiah Complex, which I'm sure we all suffer from every now and again. Don't we? Really?

That's the sound of Hemlock from 1973, from the album called Hemlock. There you go. Got reissued on the Esoteric label about 4 years ago. Esoteric is part of the Cherry Red organisation. Yeah, that tune called Just an Old Friend by Hemlock. And that goes out to all my friends and everybody's friends, basically all of us. Ron Murray before that with Ain't Got No Body. Juan Formel, which our Cobra's track of the day, actually, all the way from Cuba. Juan Formel, that's track's called Leg Leg. And before that, Ronnie McNear, N-E-I-R, McNear. Tell your mama, tell your mama.

You're listening to Morning Glory here on Soho Radio. That was Little Richard with a little bit of something. We had the Quotations before that with I Don't Have to Worry. Lee Johnson with Magic Potion and The Bells with a track called Don't Pretend. And a couple of those tunes, The Bells one and the, what's the other one? The Quotations one are taken from a new compilation on the Kent label called Deptford Northern Soul Club. A wonderful collection of Northern Soul stuff. 28 tracks, brilliant stuff. Brand new on the Kent record label. It's Morning Glory here on Soul Radio on this Monday morning. I've got a mix for you now. I've been going through a lot of old mixes of you noticed recently, just sort of clearing out the cupboards and just seeing what's in the vaults, as they say, having been doing this show for nearly 9 years now. And we're doing mixes for about six of those. But anyway, Van Houten were a band from Leeds, signed to Clue Records. And Clue Records did us a week of mixes a few years ago. And so I thought I'd play one of them today. So sit back and enjoy an hour in the company of Van Houten.

Hello there, my name's Louis and I'm here on the behalf of the band Van Houten. We'll be taking over the Soho radio show today to bring you some of the tunes that we're really digging at the minute. We've got quite an eclectic mix coming up. That last song was Katie J Pearson with Tonight, and coming up now we have Amanez with Callum My Friend.

And that was Amanaz with Calla My Friend. It's a real lovely tune. Coming up now, we have a little bit of Japanese Breakfast, some of her latest material. This one is...

That was Kokomo Ayen by Japanese Breakfast. Us and the band have always been real big fans of her work, and she never really fails to deliver. That was no exception. Coming up next, we've got a band that we have had the pleasure of playing shows with before. They're from York, they're recently signed to EMI, and they're doing really big things. This is Eugene by Bob.

We're going to try to slow it down a little bit now with a song called Forget About by Sybil Bayer. A couple of us from the band have been really into this sort of classical guitar accompanied by singular vocal kind of music. I think it can be really intimate and quite touching. So yeah, hope you enjoy.

Coming up next, we have a little bit of Bent with I Love My Man, followed by some Aphex Twin. Both choices of Jake, the keys player from our band. He's a really big fan of all things lo-fi and electronic. So yeah, hope you enjoy.

That was Sasame with Take Care. I really like that track, particularly the production. I think it comes across as super powerful and emotive. Whoever was behind the desk on that job did an amazing job. Coming up next, I'm actually going to share with you one of our new songs. In case you missed it, for a little bit of context, I'm here representing my band Van Houten. We've been asked to cover this radio show very kindly. We're having a great time, and we hope you have a great time listening to this new tune. It's called I Don't Know, and if you like it, you can check us out on Spotify or hit us in the ats with @Van Houten Band. Enjoy!

That was Tears in a Typing Pool by Broadcast. Really love the lyrics and the melodies in that one, and the vocal production's really nice as well. Coming up next is a song that I've really been digging since our drummer Niall showed it to me just a few days ago. This song is Love is an Accident by Flight, and it's gorgeous.

That was Flight with Love is an Accident. Really, really lovely song. Coming up next, we have a song from one of my all-time favourite bands. I've been following them for quite a few years now, and it's been really fun to sort of see how they've progressed and taken their style a little bit further. They're a lo-fi band from Australia, and they're called Good Morning. This is their latest single, Molly Ducker, and it's really nice.

Absolutely gorgeous new single from Good Morning. That's Molly Ducker. Absolutely huge fan of those guys. Love everything that they've done. Coming up next, we have a song by Shintaro Sakamoto called Let's Dance Raw. This is one of those tunes that I stick on whenever I'm at a party or a gathering or something like that, if I want to get everybody up and dancing with me. So hopefully this puts a little spring in your step. Enjoy.

That was Shintaro Sakamoto with Let's Dance Raw. And with that, it's almost time for us to leave you. It's been a pleasure doing this takeover for Soho Radio. Who knows, maybe if we're up to scratch, we can come back and do another one day. But until then, we leave you with one final banger. This is Off Your Face by the legendary My Bloody Valentine. Hope you enjoy. Good night, guys.

You're listening to Morning Glory here on Soho Radio. Thank you to Van Houten for that lovely mix. That was 5 years ago, so any references to new records or things happening in the future, they're in the past. That's the weirdness of it all. Enjoyable, though. Anyway, thank you all for listening today. I'll be back tomorrow at 10 o'clock. No, I'll be here at 8 o'clock in the morning, 8 a.m. until 10 a.m., and then I'm off for a 2012 or whatever. Anyway, look after yourselves, everyone. Have a wonderful day. This has been Morning Glory. This is Soho Radio.

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Lars Barkun there, First Friendship. You are listening to Karimba Tar here. Gareth is in the building and I clearly don't like putting my phone on silent. Absolutely shambles. Unprofessional behaviour here on Soho Radio, the likes of which you'll never hear again. We're all about the professionalism. We are all about the music. You've got me until midday. Apologies for only speaking to you at 10:20. I'm going through it a little bit. I've bitten the inside of my cheek this weekend. You know when you just wake up and you're just chewing away at your cheek like a little hamster? Well, that's where I am right now, and I've got these little cuts on the inside of my cheek, but this probably isn't the kind of entertainment you need listening to Soho Radio this morning, me moaning about the inside of my mouth. But there we go. There we have it. So I'm going to speak as much as possible because, like I said, we are the consummate professionals here on Soho Radio. Cheek or no cheek, we're here. I've got a surprise for you as well. It's not really a surprise if you look at our marketing. I always say surprise, but we advertise these things. I've got the legend, Sweet Escape, one of the most fantastic selectors in the London scene, coming in at 11 to do what I believe an all vinyl set, and he's kind of kept the genre a surprise to me, but I trust him full-heartedly to come in and play whatever he wants to play, because you're going to enjoy it. This next one is Hazy Day. This is Kuna Maze.

this one, my last track. You've been listening to Karim Bitar here for the last 50 minutes, but the legend is in the building. He's on Broadwick Street. We're wet, but we are determined. We may or may not have come from Fabric and had a fantastic night, but believe you me, the vibes have been brought. Sweet Escape, aka Funky Cole Tobias, aka the living legend, is in the building. All vinyl set coming up. I'm seeing Austin Lade vinyls in front of me right now. We are in for a treat.

0: Hello, hello, hello. How are we feeling? sup, Karim. Good morning.
1: Good morning.
0: Good morning. Was it Joe?
1: Gareth.
0: Hey, everyone's here. We're tucked in. You know what? This set, I was thinking about it on my way back from the club. Fabric turned 26 yesterday. So I was kind of, just thinking, oh, you know, what's the Venn diagram with people going to work and DJs getting off work? That kind of weird time period, right? And then I was like, oh, that must be kind of just weird introspection. Everyone's thinking about, damn, is this really what I chose? Or is this really what I'm doing right now? Out of my bed, walking to work. So I thought, okay, why don't I make a mix that DJs want to play kind of post-club? Kind of more introspective vibe. So I think we're going to step on that or check through that side of things. So without further ado, let's get cracking. I go by Sweet Escape, aka Funky Cole Tobias. Good morning.

Hello, hello. I hope we're still in, actually, inside. That was proper introspective stuff on this side. I said I kind of wanted to do a mix dedicated to post-club kind of feelings, thoughts, and energies. And yeah, I hope this is giving you some soft landing energy this morning. I'm Tobias, Funky Cult Tobias.

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good evening. I'm Pete Papidis. Sorry about the sonic weirdness a second ago. Someone had fiddled with the dials and we don't know who it was, but when we do, we're going to hunt them down and line them against the wall and give them a good finger wagging. You're going to say, would you do that at home? Well, don't do it here. Anyway, it's great to be back on Soho Radio with a stack of gems that will hopefully enthuse you as much as they have me. Some of them, such as The Charlatans, Dave, Evelyn Pope, The Clan Group, and Ivan Malt, are brand new. They might not mean to you much to you right now, but when you've heard them, you may be find yourself scurrying off to purchase those records. Well, you might have heard the Dave track, because 13 million people have streamed it. Others have been sitting in my record room waiting for their time to shine. This week they include recordings by Sparks, Earl Brutus, The House Martins, Desperate Journalist, Max Roach, The Concretes, and starting us off we had Johnny and the Attractions. That goes out for Tom Robinson, who seemed to be enjoying it in the what used to be the Twitter, the blue sky, in the bright blue sky. And then Georgie Fame and the Blue Flames with Yeah Yeah. I would like to know what became of the band I'm about to play for you. This is their 2008 debut single. They didn't really do very much more at all than this, but this is cracking. This is a version of Leonard Cohen's The Future, and it's by Beggars.

You'll find that one on a new compilation, which marks 100 albums on the Marina label. That's Evelyn Pope. She also plays with a duo who are signed to the same label, and they're called Ashby. They've made a couple of beautiful albums, and she's taking sole credit for that one. Surround Yourself in Sound is what it's called. The album, the anthology, is out on November the 14th. And it also features other well-loved Marina acts, such as the Pearlfishers, the Bathers, and also artists who have had delightful skirmishes with the label, such as Shaq and The Free Design. Also Norman Blake doing a lovely duet with David Scott on the Roaches Hammond song. Now, prior to that, we had TP Orchestra Polyrhythmo. They are legendary Benin act, founded by singer guitarist Melome Clement. The track that we played dates back to the early 70s, which was called It's a Vanity, and for that particular release they stuck a TP on the front of their name, which stood for Tout Puissant, and that means Almighty, the Almighty Orchestra Polyrhythm. Before that we had the Concretes from 2003 and You Can't Hurry Love, and before that we had a group called Beggars, who I seem to recall were from the Reading area. They were signed to Heavenly, but for some reason their album never appeared. Keen to find out more about them. This track I'm about to play for you now, it's a sort of a bracing blast of energy from Glow Macari. Glow is short for Gloria in this case. And I guess you would call this a sort of early outlier for what in future decades came to be known as Junk Shop Glam, I think. This is called Looking for Love from 1971.

three unconnected pieces of music for you there on Soho Radio. The first was Glo Macari from 1971 with Looking for Love. After that came Old Brutus with the no less extraordinary sound of Come Taste My Mind, their 1998 single on Island Records, back in the days when a band like Old Brutus could get a major label deal. That didn't last for very long, did it? And then back to 1985. For Sparks with their acoustic return to This Town Ain't Big Enough for Both of Us, which was recorded for the flip side of the Soul single they recorded for London Records, the A-side there being Change, which I remember them doing on Wogan and thinking it would be an enormous hit, which shows how much I know and how qualified I am to be doing my day job. So this is the Zigzag Band with Nzirombi, which apparently means conflict monger.

Absolutely love that. That's featured on a wonderful new anthology gathered together by Analog Africa. It's out this week and it's called Chigiyo Music Kings 1987 to 1998. And the group showcased across the whole collection went by the name of the Zigzag Band. They were one of Zimbabwe's sort of most popular musical voices, pioneers of Chigiyo music, which, as you could hear, you know, elements of reggae in there along with traditional rhythms, brass arrangements and all sorts of other stuff. Really wonderful, great compilation, great, as you probably know, great label that sort of never fails to deliver albums that you didn't know you needed so badly. I think that's the great thing that Analog Africa do. I've got some new music for you now. This is the great Clive Langer. To me, Clive Langer, along with Alan Winstanley, is one of the sort of great genius sort of visionary producers of the analog era of pop making. And he made music, and he's still making music. This is a re-recorded version of a song that first appeared on a record by his group, The Clan Group, is the name of his group, and the album's called New Clang. It came out back in February. And this is a track called Greater Blue, which he sort of reworked. He said it's a sad reflection on the war in the Ukraine, and he says it's quite naive, the sorry state of our world at the moment. But he wanted to re-record the track because he thought it has cinematic potential. When you hear it, I think you'll agree that it does, and furthermore, it realizes it. And so this, he calls it the Technicolor version. He roped in Bridget Samuels, with whom he'd worked on some White Family tracks. She wrote a string arrangement, and he says that strings completely transformed the track into 3D, created new challenges to blending in the Clang backing track. And even roped his old pal Mark Bedders Bedford from Madness to play bass on it. So this is it. This is the Clan Group with their reimagined version of Greater Blue.

It's not lovely. You're listening to Soho Radio with me, Pepe. what's my name? It's too late, isn't it? What's anyone's name, really? Oh, it's just a convention that sometimes gets in the way, maybe. Right, so the epic track you heard, well, so you heard three tracks in a row. First of which was the Clang Group, who we spoke about earlier, featuring Clive Langer, Greater Blue, the reimagined version of Greater Blue. And then from there, we went to a track, by a very beautiful song by Belle Gonzalez. She put out a self-titled album on Columbia in 1971, and that's taken from it. It's called Bottles. And then from there, I'll be honest, I had to put that one on very quickly because I was trying to play a track from the new album by Dave. I'd quite like to squeeze in a couple of songs from Dave's new album because it's an extraordinary record. The problem is, the version I've got is on orange vinyl. It's very hard to see where one track begins and another one ends. So I've just been dropping the needle all over the place, trying to find the exact point at which the track I wanted to play begins. And then I had to give up. So you're going to hear Ivan Molt later in the program, but he was brought forward as a result of the problematic nature of the Dave vinyl. I'll deal with that in good time. Let me tell you about Ivan Molt, because that was a beautiful track. It's taken from his new album Stood Out in the Storm, which is out this Friday via the ever reliable Bubble Wrap Collective label. And so now, what am I going to play? Oh yes, that's right, I'm going to play Jill Scott.

Absolutely phenomenal. Desperate Journalist from their 2019 album In Search of the Miraculous that was released on the Fierce Panda label. I'm delighted to say that I finally found the bit of on the vinyl of the Dave album where the track I wanted to play begins. It was quite hard because it's transparent. You can sort of see the grooves on the other side, and you could drive yourself mad. You really could. Anyway, I'm going to try and squeeze in two tracks. It's such a multifaceted album. It would be nice to sort of at least try and represent two sides of it. And so let's start with this one, and then I'll try and squeeze one in later on. But this featuring Thames is Raindance.

let's get the party started. See you at the bar, you was hardly talking. That's when I knew that your heart was scarring. Friends to lovers need a part to star in. Like, wait, babe, let me ask your pardon. This ain't Gucci, this is Prada, darling. If you want something, you can ask.

0: your 5'9" brown eyes.
1: From the brilliant new album by Dave, the boy who played the harp, and yeah, that was just, the whole album is just truly, truly fantastic. But that was, and I'll try and squeeze in one more later on, but that was Rain Dance. Let's go back to 1972 now, when Trojan Records were looking to cash in on pop culture trends for science fiction and Moog-based albums. And with this one, this is something they did in one stylish swoop with the release of an album called Star Trek, credited to the Vulcans, who were actually the production team of Joe Sinclair, Desmond Bryan, and Webster Schroeder, assisted by Ken Elliott, formerly of Prog Psych Rockers Second Hand, and his newly acquired ARP 2600 synthesizer. And and this is what they come up with. This is a single from that album, the title single track from that album. This is Star Trek.

spent a lot of the weekend with the new Charlatans album, which is called We Are Love. It really repays repeated listens. Lots of complicated emotions sort of soaked into these songs. In that regard, a lot like the Dave album. And they're also pressed up on confusing orange vinyl too, as well. So there is that. Kingdom of Ours by the Charlatans. The album's called We Are Love. Lovely to have them back. This is Max Roach. From the 1958 album D's Not Words. This is You Stepped Out of a Dream.

That was the Highest Martins, of course, from 1985, with their debut single. For many people, probably the a lot of people, maybe myself included, I don't know at this point, would say that might be their best single, released in 1985. Like I said, Flag Day. And before that, we had Max Roach with You Stepped Out of a Dream. Now, I find myself at a slight impasse. I was going to play... Is it too soon to play that Dave track? I think I'm going to... I know what I'm going to do. Bear with me. I'm going to step away from the mic for just a second. Just kind of amuse yourself. I've got some 7 inches that I excitably set aside, some of which you've heard already. And I think the one I'm going to play is by Feist. And I'm going to play the Boys Noize classic remix of My Moon, My Man, which I noticed I've helpfully, many years ago, I don't remember this, but I helpfully to my future self wrote 33 in Biro, because I've clearly made this mistake before.

What if I'm selfish? What if I'm the reason behind it? What if I'm overprotective with family because of how mine is? What if I'm jealous? Maybe that's just making me nervous. What if my effort of pulling you closer, pushing you further? What if I'm selfish? What if the reason they call me the greatest is also the reason that me and you living on different pages? What if I'm too much? What if I settled and I didn't fight? What if my fear of doing it wrong's the reason I haven't been doing it right? What if I'm selfish? What if the kids just wanna be kids and don't wanna live in and out of the news and chill and don't even wanna be rich? And what if I'm so self-centered that I don't even realize what I could miss? And what if I'm falling in the abyss? Maybe it's, yeah. Maybe it's dark, maybe it's day, maybe it's too many nights in LA. Look at the house, it's sorry and still, all of the feelings we hid in the hills. Maybe it's you, maybe it's me, maybe the media, all the provoking. Gave you my heart, I laid it bare. Funny you went and you poked it. What if it's better with me out of way? What if it's better with me out of, like, what if it's better with me out of way? What if I'm poison? What if I'm cancer? What if I'm

A lot of things I regret, like announcing our split on a text. Don't know why, but I still buy gifts from my ex. Watching the stories to see if she checks. I'm a mess, I don't know if my head's in a game. Best told me don't mention her name, I'm suggesting the same. I'ma get through the pain, wanna see the sunshine, gotta get through the rain. Back full of trauma, I left on the train. I'm ashamed for the days that I said that I changed. I'm a cheat, sat in a therapist chair crying like a baby in the middle of a Harley street. Like I'm fighting a sickness that I can't beat, I'm this low. And then I go mad, reflection telling me I'm just like my dad. And this white woman telling me it ain't so bad. Middle of my sentence, she cut me off like, sorry David, we don't have any more time. The appointment till 4 and it's 3:55, bro. I feel like she wouldn't even care if I die. Man, I try to do this therapy shit, man, I try to do this therapy shit, bro. I know, wouldn't even say I'm depressed, but I'm low in a grove, in a casino, in Edgware Road. I've got too many sins to atone and a voice in my head like, at this point, like, at this point where you should have been rich, like, at this point where you should have had kids, like, at this point should have built you a life, like, look at around you, don't you feel you're behind? Like, look around you, don't you feel you're behind? Like, look around you, don't you feel like, what if I never find love? Don't know if it's scarier, the four of us two together, or being alone. I'm so used to being alone. What if I'm somebody nobody wants? What if I'm damaged, or what if I waited too long and I'm old on me? What if I'm cold on me? What if I cut off the hand that I hold on me? What if I'm rapidly spiraling, tired and jaded? Or what if I'm faded? Or what if anxiety's growing inside me that I might have left all my besties behind me? Or what if I'm scared as I touch 27 that you don't appear in my idea of heaven? Or what if I'm selfish?

The long version of Soul Inside by Softcell, played in memory of the great Dave Ball. Huge loss, and by all accounts, just an exceptionally lovely man. Thanks for keeping me company over the last couple of hours. I'll see you in a fortnight. I hope you can join me. Gonna leave you with one more track. This is Underworld and Iggy Pop, Bells and Circles.

can't smoke on the airplane. I remember smoking on the airplane. I used to love to smoke on the airplane. Those were the golden days of air travel. They would just open the door at the airport and you'd walk right out on the tarmac and up those stairs and light a big cigarette and stick it in the ashtray. And then the stewardess would come along and if she was hot, you could try to pick her up. Once I was flying from New York to D.C., I didn't have much time. And the stewardess was smoking. She was a dusty, tall American beauty. And I put down my tray table and snorted a gram of cocaine until I got up my courage to say, "Can I have your phone number?" And she gave me the number. That was the good news. The bad news was I got too stoned and I lost the number. The stewardess would have been better than the cocaine. I made an error in judgment. But still, I remember smoking on the airplane. Smoking on the airplane. Everybody did it. They'd gather on the back on the way to Australia and all puff up at once outside the bathroom. And that's why if I had wings, that would be a bad idea. I guess. According to everything I've been taught about the laws of ethics and karma and good behavior. If I had wings, I'd go yum, yum, yum, yum, yum, yum, yum, yum, yum, yum. I'd have fun. Smoking it on.

0: send it to Cuba. Castro would charge 20 grand the airline to get your airplane back. He had a good business.
1: You can't believe that. You can't believe that.
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ideas of good and bad. Only a vengeful God does not allow smoking on the airplane.

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1: From the land of endless night come I, an alien from afar, spewing forth upon you a pleasant sphere, so much like you, and yet so unlike. Am I the you before, the you you were when your world was new? Or am I the you that you will be tomorrow? Through me you see your future or your past, I know not which. For I come from that spark of light so far in space, your mind the distance could not comprehend. It was once my home, and calls to me when I look up into the void. But it is not the verdant place your planet is that warms and cools you as the seasons go. Oh no. My mind recalls a seething cauldron flung among the stars and satellites and galaxies of boundless time. There, through evolution, I became the creature I am now. No heart or feelings show in me. Perhaps I'm better off than you, for I see things without emotion as they are. Some may envy me, but I pay a price to be from human feelings free. Perhaps in me, you see your destiny. From the land of endless night come I, an alien from afar, spewing forth upon your pleasant sphere, so much like you, and yet so unlike.

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wonderful Chris Staples on The Hangover Cure. Welcome to the show, folks. It's a chilly, chilly Sunday. You're in the right place. That was Chris Staples. Before that, we had Dust on the Ground by Bombay Bicycle Club, Dawning on Me, Villagers, and The Usual Start of Nick Drake. This time with Riverman. Quite apt, I think you might find. I hope you're not too cold today. We're going to warm you up with some wonderful melodies and lyrics and random things that might happen or might not happen. And they'll happen when they happen. And I hope you enjoy them when they happen. It's The Hangover Cure, your audio hair of the dog.

Okay, when the Bunny Man, the stripped down version of The Killing Moon. For you keen movie buffs, that was also used in the Donnie Darko, of course. The proper version, the normal album version of The Killing Moon. That's the stripped down, beautiful piano version. Lovely stuff here on The Hangover Cure. You can reach us on Facebook at Soho Radio, Instagram at Soho Radio, X at Soho Radio, and you can hear all the old shows repeated of any show to catch up on. 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Hope you're having a wonderful day, folks. It's very cold, but we're getting through it. I'm bringing you into land with these wonderful songs here on The Hangover Cure. The show that fixes your Saturday night excesses through the medium of beautiful song, the occasion of red wine slash beer slash peppermint tea. Actually, talking of drinks, let me have a sip of my wonderful iced latte with gingerbread syrup. Here we go. Iced latte with oat milk and a bit of gingerbread syrup in the top. Very nice. Here we go. Wonderful stuff. Let's have a bit more. This might get you in the mood to make yourself one in your little, while you're warming your cockles in the on this Sunday morning. Here we go. Let's have another go. Mmm. Well, March is coming. Spring is coming. But this is cool for now.

Iced coffee all year round for me. Doesn't matter about the weather. Something about iced coffee, I don't know what it is. It just is. Here we go. But let's have a bit more. Shout out to Adrian and family. Victorian Dan and family. Easier to say family than I just reel a load of names off. Here we go. Wonderful stuff. It's the Hangover Cure, folks. You're in the right place. You know it.

the wonderful Fourier saving us a riot here on The Hangover Cure. And I've saved you many... Oh, hello. Hang on a minute. Sorry, Laura. Cut Laura off there. It is time for Vinyl Messy. It's where we enjoy the ritual of putting on a vinyl and taking as long as it takes to put it on, as you would wherever you put it on. Nothing's queued up. We don't care. It's The Hangover Cure. We do it for real. This is the real show, what we do. Okay, let's have a bit more coffee before I enter into this arena. Here we go. Oh, yes. Right. Vinyl Messy. Here we go. Let me, first of all, I've got to check that it's... It's coming out the right vibe here. One second. If I hit that button, I reckon I might be in. Let's have a look. Hang on. No? Hang on. Let's try that. Let's try that. Ah, we're in. Awesome. It was that button. Okay, right. It is Vinyl Messy after all, so you got to put up with the mess, right? It does exactly what it says on the tin. The tin is Vinyl Messy. Here we go. Right. Take the vinyl out of the... Take the inner sleeve out of the outer sleeve. Take the vinyl out of the inner sleeve, I'll have you know. Take some cleaning things, which are some here actually for full vinyl. You can use a t-shirt if you want. Make sure it's clean. Give the vinyl a bit of a clean, of course. Place the vinyl onto the turntable. Here we go. Choose the correct RPM, revolutions per minute. In this case, 33 and a third. Give the needle a clean again. There we go, look at that. Right, Vinyl Messy. These tracks are really close together on this album, so you might hear the track before, but that's how it works, and that's how we're going to go with it. What's going on here? Okay. Right, Vinyl Messy, Bread... Aubrey, beautiful song. Let's go. Okay. I can't even see, actually. My eyesight's terrible at the moment. Where are we?

I got a cure. Super Sunday.

M Craft here on the Hangover Cure, beautiful stuff. We are on air. It is the Hangover Cure. We've done Vina Massey. Let's have some silence, shall we, for a minute? I just want to enjoy a bit of silence. And not the usual kind of thing, but we turn the mics up. We just have a bit of reflection, just for a bit. And see where we go. We hear the ticking of the clock. Just stop for a minute. Let's not fill the space with content. Let's let the space fill itself with your thoughts. Enjoy the silence. Here we go.

0: 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And if you don't know, get to know.
1: My visionary is a vision. I watch her dancing by the window, and it rips my flesh to ribbons. And the whole world is just ripples in the middle distance. I listen to her hips, I push my kisses to her lips. We move like we were born to move. The night is teeth and pistons. And there is something in this tenderness that makes me want to live. Fire smoke. 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It's fire smoke. 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

0: Andy Schauf on The Hangover Cure. It's all happening this morning, folks. All happening this morning. Super Sunday, Super Sunday, Super Sunday, Super Sunday, Super Sunday, Super Sunday, Super Sunday, Super Sunday, Super Sunday, Super Sunday.
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been asleep. 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

eat your dinner off my shoes, Baba, a Satan's hungry dog. 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

That's the wonderful David Keenan on The Hangover Cure here. Fantastic stuff. Lawrence of Arcadia. Right, now we've got, wow, got about 5 minutes left. We're going to do two wonderful songs to finish off. Shipbuilding, Robert Wyatt. Let's have a bit of that into Crosby, Stills and Nash. Thanks for joining me today, folks, on this lovely show. Here we go.

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You are tuned in to Soho Radio. My name is Gracie Convert. I'm going to be with you for the next couple of hours, playing lots of R&B, Afro House, Amapiano, Afro Beats, Baile Funk, and lots more. That was July 7 with Forward, his new single that came out today. And we're going to keep it going on a similar vibe. This is Mr. Easy with Wait For Your Love.

That was Buen Viaje by Femina from the project Traspasa. We are going to keep it going now with some new Tyler and Molly. This is Body Go. It came out last week. And yes, I'm so excited to be playing it today on Soho Radio.

kazwangwa hani obo hona butholini ukimvini uone ri hone hone murumbo chitambera chanda ri chiro china rangarisa kanda na zwitiko ri chiro china vanwana ho fa fa fa langa majasi

0: We have now reached the end of the show. It's been a lovely 2 hours. You can catch me here, Gracie Convert, bi-weekly, 2 till 4pm on Fridays. And I hope you have a great weekend and see you soon. Bye.
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Hello, hello. You're listening to The Hidden Place with Jude and Travis on Soho Radio for the next 2 hours. That last song you just heard was What You Don't Want Me To Be by Lee Moses. And this next one we're about to play is Blood of an American by Bobby Wright.

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Talking about them and me instead of

He's a commandant. He's a general. 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

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You know, like I noticed in most of your songs, you always have something to say. You know, people that talk usually, I think that you should have something to say, or you shouldn't talk just to be talking. But I felt that anytime I got something to say, I almost said, because I maybe it might help you on your merry way. Like I'm an entertainer, I'm in show business, and I like to speak for all people that's in show business. A lot of people don't understand. They look at us different, but there's no difference. We need the same thing that you need. It's simple, like, just say if you were away from home. You know what I mean? And you make home, or you try, or you make an attempt to make home where it was, you know what I mean? Or where it is. So like, it's like a few days ago, I was in Chicago, and after the show, I had previously had seen this young lady sitting backstage, and she was, seemed like she had a whole lot of time on her hands. I didn't know. So after the show, I was a little lonely, and I didn't want to go back to the hotel by myself, and I had been feeling her vibe all through the whole night. So I said, hey, baby, what are you doing after the show? She said, oh, I ain't doing nothing. I said, dig, like, I'm at the Holiday Inn at room 234. Why don't you stop by and have a drink? She said, oh, you don't want to buy me no drink. You can buy me a drink right here. You just want to get me up in your room. You know, and so many times, this is said to entertainers, and it makes them feel so bad. You know what I mean? Because, like, I've always been the kind of person, if that was the case, I would tell you, yes, I want you in my room. The only reason you would be hanging around is because you would want to be there anyway. I was waiting on the opportunity, if that was the case. You know what I mean? So what people got to learn to start doing is don't be jabbing yourself. You can't fool yourself. You know what I mean? I'm just going, if I want water, I'm going to ask for water. I'll say I'm thirsty. You know what I mean? But the whole thing and all of this is just that

all about money, behind the scenes. 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It's cool to have a man from 9 to 5. Ain't nothing wrong with that. But like, say, don't get hung up on me.

That song is one of my all-time favourite songs. Nina Simone, Black is the Colour of My True Love's Hair. Almost at the end of the show now. This last one, or maybe second to last one, is Ethel Ampal with Gentle One. Big thank you to everyone that's been listening tonight. It's been Hidden Place for the last 2 hours.

0: School called radio is important. Yes.
1: Well, hello there. My name is Carwyn Ellis, and I would very much like a word with you.

Marianne Faithfull with North Country Maid, the title track of her album that came out in 1966, her third album, which only came out in the UK, interestingly enough. How are you all doing? Are you doing okay? I hope so. I'm not too bad myself, thank you very much for asking. We just started with a bunch of exquisite music. I'm not going to lie, it's all incredible. And it's just put me in a very nice, dreamy, autumnal sort of place. We've had North Country Maid, and before Marianne Faithfull, we had Joan Baez with her track which is simply titled North, and that was from her album called Joan, which came out in 1967, which is a departure for her. It was the first album that wasn't just solo voice and acoustic guitar. She teamed up with a brilliant arranger called Peter Schickel and made a run of albums with him, which are all really, really quite brilliant. So Joan is a lovely album, and that's a fantastic tune, which I think she co-wrote that one with Nina Dushek, writing the lyrics. And before Joan Baez, another utterly wonderful piece of music. It was by Catherine Howe, and from another album which had a fairly limited release, rather like Marianne Faithfull, only even more limited. I think it came out only in the UK and only for a couple of months, believe it or not, in 1971. The album by Catherine Howe is called What a Beautiful Place. And it's kind of a seminal album, musically speaking. You know, it didn't have a chance to make many waves at the time, but has since grown a real big cult following, of which I'm a member. It's a really lovely album. And she was only 20 when she made it. But it's autobiographical. So the song is called Up North. And it's autobiographical because it's the start of a journey within the album about her life. And she comes from Halifax. She came from Halifax. And the album was released on a label called Reflection, but it was a doomed label. So everything was set up for her, really. Everything looked great. She signed with Reflection Records, who believed in her as a singer-songwriter. And they teamed her up with a producer and pianist called Bobby Scott, who was most famous for writing He Ain't Heavy, He's My Brother. So he produced this album, which is really, really gorgeous on a small budget. And then the label folded. So actually, the record even barely made it to any shops, hardly at all. But she ended up with RCA Records, and they continued to release her records. But that record in particular didn't see much joy until the Numero group reissued it more recently, I think in 2010. But yeah, it's a really gorgeous album and an incredibly mature piece of work for somebody of that young age. It's a really, really special record, so find it if you can. It's available on all the streaming platforms and that. And starting off the show from another really beautiful album, and quite poignant for ways not intended, but the Barbarian Sound Studio soundtrack is the album I'm talking about, and the track was called The North Downs Dimension, and that was by Broadcast. It's poignant because they were approached to do the soundtrack in 2010, maybe? And they started work on it, and suddenly Trish Keenan died in 2011. So it was left to James Cargill, her partner in Broadcast, to finish the album. But it's a really haunting piece of work, as is the film that it accompanies, but the album on its own is really, really special, I have to say. So, we've had North Country Maid, we've had Up North, we've had the North Downs Dimension, but most importantly from Joan Baez, she's really clearly revealed what our word is this time round, dear listeners. It's North. I thought we'd take a trip up north and start with some rather autumnal sounding
music appropriately enough. Anyway, let's continue, shall we?

agonized. And when the little river is tormented, the land on its knees, the house on its hunkers. There is a figure moving by the wall, leaning for breath upon a stony shoulder, his eyes to the skies.

week, and he said in 1 week that number 11 was closing. They complain in the east, they're paying too high. They say that your ore ain't worth digging, that it's much cheaper down in the South American towns.

0: soon as they grow. Father, ain't nothing here now to hold them.
1: An incredible piece of music by Bob Dylan, the North Country Blues, a song which is about the, well, it's a fascinating song. I think it's his first song that is sung from the narrative point of view of a woman. She's the ex-wife of a miner who's lost his job, and it's about the situation, which happened in the UK too, at a growing rate, but at that point in the 60s, already miners were starting to lose work, as the mining companies were outsourcing to other countries, many third world countries, exploiting the labour and the workers in those countries for much less and lower wages. And there's a line in North Country Blues that goes, "It's much cheaper down in the South American towns, where the miners work for almost nothing." So yeah, it's a fascinating tune and very poignant, and a lot of people think it's about Dylan's hometown of Hibbing, Minnesota. Before Bob Dylan, we heard Jake Thackeray, the Northern English bard, with his North Country song, brackets, "Rain on the Mountainside." And before Jake Thackeray, Christy Moore with "North and South of the River," which is a collaboration between himself and Bono and The Edge from U2. Righto, we'll keep it in a fairly similar vein a little bit longer.

The North Wind Blew South. That's the title track of this only album by Fillmore Lincoln, which came out, I think, in 1970. Really exquisite album, and it's a pity there's only one album by him. Fillmore Lincoln was a persona created by Philip Kinora, I am reading here, and he was born Robert Cromwell Anson. He had a bunch of different alter egos. But he was a drummer, ostensibly. He came from Nottingham, and he'd played with Brian Auger in the Trinity, Graham Bond, Don Rendell. So quite some pedigree on the English circuit. But yeah, he made that album, which didn't see too much success, unfortunately. But it's again, like the Catherine Howe album, just a beautiful timepiece, if you will, and excellent kind of piece of art from an artist that was kind of on the peripheries, but no less brilliant for that. Before Fillmore Lincoln, we had Nick Drake with Northern Sky from his Brighter Later album. A beautiful, beautiful song. And I've just been reading about it. I didn't realise quite the significance of the great John Cale's role in that recording. I've just been reading that Joe Boyd, the also great Joe Boyd, was the producer of the Brighter Later album and of that song, but he says that himself, his only contribution to that recording is introducing John Cale and Nick Drake to each other. It seems, from what I'm reading here, that John Cale rather took over the session, but in a benign way. Joe Boyd and Nick Drake had agreed that he needed to do something a little bit more commercial, because his released music to that point had not been successful, commercially at any rate. So they wanted to change the sound up a little bit, have more arrangements and maybe a rhythm section, and give it a slightly jazzier outlook. Bringing John Cale in meant that there was different layers of instrumentation as well. He played the celeste, the piano and the Hammond organ on that recording. And the arrangement is exquisite. The song is exquisite. And it is a quite a fascinating story about how the two met. The fact that Nick Drake was so shy and quiet and just didn't talk very much, didn't give much direction, and allowed himself to be carried along eventually in the session by the momentum that John Cale was creating for the song. Because himself, he was quite reluctant to go down that route initially, until he started to hear what was happening and see the direction it was taking. And then he allowed it to continue in that manner until we have the beautiful tune that we have now. As a side note, at the same time that John Cale was involved in that, he was also co-producing with Joe Boyd Nico's Desert Shore album. Two serious pieces of work. And at that point, John Cale hadn't really got his due yet as a brilliant multi-instrumentalist and producer that he's subsequently regarded and revered as. He was struggling with heroin addiction and just looking for work. But

things turned out all right in the end. Just a really, that is such a great recording. And John Cale and Joe Boyd had incredible careers before and after that recording, it has to be said. Righto, let's see where we can go next. Well, we're going to keep going north, I suppose.

What a romp that is. North, South, East, West by Chris Farlow from the album The Art of Chris Farlow, which was released in 1966, was produced by Mick Jagger. It had four songs written by Jagger Richards on the album, including Out of Time, which was a massive hit for Chris Farlow. Had some great musicians as well on the album. I think on that tune, by the way, was co-written with Albert Lee, the great guitarist, and I think that's his great guitar playing all over it. I don't know who the backing vocalist is. I'm wondering if it's P.P. Arnold. She was on the immediate label as well as Farlow was. It's possible. But there are all sorts of fascinating musicians on the album. The drummer is Carl Palmer, who was in Farlow's band and then went on to be in the Crazy World of Arthur Brown, then went on to start the group Atomic Rooster, and then finally joined Emerson, Lake and Palmer. That's quite a career right there. There's there's some serious musicians all over the album. There's Jimmy Page is on there too. Glyn Johns is the engineer. Arthur Greenslade, or Art Greenslade, was the arranger on the album. Not for that song, I don't think. I'm not hearing much arrangement-wise, but he did some of my favourite arrangements, especially with the great Francoise Hardy. Some really great players on, great musicians involved with that recording, shall I say, including Chris Farlow himself, of course. Before Chris Farlow, with an album that is a real favourite of mine, which is Apache album, because it's quite weird, it's a soundtrack, but it's quite a good group. They're called the Beatles, and the song was called Only a Northern Song, which I love. It's a great, great George Harrison song from the Yellow Submarine soundtrack. It's got everything and the kitchen sink on it. It's just ace, from a really ace album and an ace film. Just everything about it is wonderful. Righto. I'll just remind you that you're having a word with me, Cadwyn Ellis, here on Soho Radio. And we are taking a trip up north this time round. And along the way, we're meeting some very interesting musical characters, including the Dream Academy.

The Charlatans, of course, with North Country Boy from their great Telling Stories album. That came out in 1997, would you believe? Before The Charlatans, we had... Who did we have? Ah, we had The Waterboys. Sorry about that. Brain fart. The Waterboys with Girl of the North Country, which is their take of Girl from the North Country. A classic by Bob Dylan with Johnny Cash. And it's an outtake from the Fisherman's Blues album. It never made it onto that album. But it sounds pretty fully fledged to me. It's a brilliant performance, if you ask me. And that was, I guess, recorded on 1987, 88. And before The Waterboys, a couple of years before that, was The Dream Academy with Life in a Northern Town, which is just a simply lovely song. That was released in 1985 and was co-produced by Dave Gilmour, no less. I mean, there's some big names around that. It says here that Nick Laird Clowes, one of the co-writers of the song, along with Gilbert Gabriel. His mentor was Paul Simon. And he kind of spurred him to change the title of the song, which would have been initially called Morning Lasted All Day, but I think Life in a Northern Town is better and more reflective. And it's kind of, it seems to be dedicated to Nick Drake. And it says here that Nick Laird Clowes wrote the song on the guitar that Drake is holding on the cover of the Brighter Later album, which I was talking about a little while ago. Speaking of great singer-songwriters, here's another one.

great Gene Clark with Lady of the North from his wonderful No Other album. And like some of the other records I've alluded to earlier in the show, didn't see much success at the time. In fact, it really didn't do very well at all for him. Much was expected of the record, he put a lot into it. And as sometimes happens, it didn't work out. And the record label he was with just pulled it. Took it away from there. They deleted it from the catalogue. It just didn't go well at all. But now it's seen as something of a cult classic, a great piece of work. But unfortunately for Clark himself, he never recovered from the failure of that record. But it's a beautiful, beautiful record. And that was a beautiful tune, I'm sure you'd agree. Now, I don't know if you've seen or heard anything about it lately, but the Northern Lights are starting to appear again, and how lovely they always are. So that's what our next few songs are all about.

Death Cab for Cutie with Northern Lights from their Thank You for Today album, which came out in 2018. Before Death Cab for Cutie, we had Soft Cell with their Northern Lights. I think that might have also come out in 2018 as it goes. Yeah, it did a couple of months prior. And that's about the Northern Soul scene, about nightclubs in the north, particularly the Golden Torch in Stoke-on-Trent and the Twisted Wheel in Manchester. Before Soft Cell, we had Super Furry Animals with their Northern Lights. All these songs are called Northern Lights, as you probably surmised, from the Gorilla album, and that was from 1999. And before Super Furry Animals, Puccio Royalens, Italian maestro, composer. It comes from a library music record called Rock Satellite. That's from the late 70s. Great sounding. I mean, the version I'm afraid I played you as an MP3, so it doesn't sound that great. But he made some really, really great sounding records, and they're well worth finding out one way or another. I think they're very, very expensive because not a lot were made, and they're very, very good. So that's our Aurora Borealis section for the show, and now we will move on. This is Panic at the Disco.

Phoenix with North, one of a trio of tunes from the 90s, beg your pardon, that you just heard. That was Phoenix from their It's Never Been Like That album, and that was from 2006. Before Phoenix, we had LCD Sound System with North American Scum. That's from 2007. And then before LCD Sound System, Panic at the Disco with Northern Downpour from their Pretty Odd album, and that was from 2008. So 3 consecutive years with 3 entirely different artists. Speaking of entirely different, and I better get on with things because there isn't much time left, this is Yaya Bae.

0: full throttle. That'll keep those fighters off our back.
1: That was Ultramagnetic MCs, the great Ultramagnetic MCs, from their classic debut album, Critical Beatdown. Break North. Before Ultramagnetic MCs, Mobb Deep with Up North Trip, which is another way of saying going to jail. They go up. If you're in New York, you go upstate to one of the jails if you've been naughty. So that's what that's about. And before Mobb Deep, Yaya Bay with Exodus, the North Star. And that's all we have time for this time round, dear listeners. Thanks ever so much for taking our trip up north together. Loads of unbelievably great tunes, I'm sure you'll agree, once again. So, without further ado, I'll leave us with a tune that's about a certain part of the great city of London, and it's dedicated to all my Arsenal supporting pals. Sorry to everybody else who supports different teams, but it's all right. We can let it lie, can't we? I'm Karen Ellis. We've had a word. We went up north together. So long for now.

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Past the church, the mosque, a crack den and the offie on the corner. 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
1: Can you talk to us more about celebration? Is it possible to celebrate misery? It is possible. Because celebration is an attitude. Even about misery, you can take the attitude of celebration. For example, you are sad. Don't get identified with sadness. Become a witness and enjoy the moment of sadness, because sadness has its own beauties. You have never watched. You get so identified that you never penetrate the beauties of a sad moment. If you watch, you will be surprised that what treasures you have been missing. Look, when you are happy, you are never so deep as when you are sad. Sadness has a depth into it. Happiness has a shallowness about it. Go and watch happy people, the so-called happy people, play boys, play girls, in clubs, in hotels you will find them, in theaters, always smiling and bubbling with happiness. You will always find them shallow, superficial. They don't have any depth. Happiness is like waves, just on the surface. You live a shallow life, but sadness has a depth into it. When you are sad, it is not like waves on the surface. It is like the very depth of the Pacific Ocean, miles and miles to it. Move into the depth, watch it. Happiness is noisy. Sadness has a silence to it. Happiness may be like the day. Sadness is like the night. Happiness may be like the light. Sadness is like darkness. Light comes and goes. Darkness remains. It is eternal. Light happens sometimes. Darkness is always there. If you move into sadness, all these things will be felt. And suddenly you will become aware that sadness is there like an object. And you are watching and witnessing. And suddenly you start feeling happy. Such a beautiful sadness, a flower of darkness, a flower of eternal depth, like an abyss without any bottom. And so silent, so musical, no noise at all, no disturbance. One can go on falling and falling into it endlessly. And one can come out of it absolutely rejuvenated. It is rest. It depends on the attitude. When you become sad, you think something bad has happened to you. This is an interpretation that something bad has happened to you. And then you start trying to escape from it. You never meditate on it. Then you want to go to somebody and to a party and to the club, or put the TV on, or radio, or start reading the newspaper. Do something so that you can forget. This is a wrong attitude that has been given to you, that sadness is wrong. Nothing is wrong in it. It is another polarity of life. Happiness is one pole, sadness is another. Blissfulness is one pole, misery is another. And life consists of both. And life is richer because of both. A life only of blissfulness, will have extension, but will not have death. A life of only sadness will have death, but will not have extension. A life of both sadness and blissfulness.